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5, we believe. In 2 Samuel chapter 22, David sings of the Lord as his rock and deliverer, the one who rescued him from danger and set his feet secure. In chapter 23, verse 1 to 7, his final words carry the same theme. God's kingdom endures not through human might, but through his righteousness and faithful rule. In Acts chapter 9, verse 1 to 31, Saul's story mirrors this truth. On the road to Damascus, he is struck down by Christ's glory and lifted up as a chosen messenger. The persecutor becomes the preacher, showing that God's mercy transforms weakness into strength and failure into calling. Psalm 73, verse 15 to 28, echoes this hope. The psalmist admits the struggle with envy and doubt, but finds peace in God's nearness. From David's song to Saul's conversion to the psalmist's confession, the pattern is the same. Belief releases our grip on self-reliance and rests in the God who is strong enough to carry us. Today, ask the Holy Spirit to take your weakness and turn it into testimony of his power. Our scripture readings for today is 2 Samuel chapters 22 and chapter 23, verse 1 to 7, Acts chapter 9, verse 1 to 31, and Psalm 73, verse 15 to 28. This is Bishop Bonaparte. Pray.

0: Hallelujah. Greetings in no other name but the name of Jesus Christ, our soon and coming King. It's my pleasure to be here with you to share for just a short while another day. And my theme today is aggressive pursuit. Mr. Oxford Dictionary defines aggressive as a bold and an assertive attitude. Hallelujah. Also, someone who makes strong attempts to win. It also states that pursuit is defined as an effort to secure or attain. Glory be to God. My text today is taken from Matthew chapter 20, verses 29 to 34. As we read, as Jesus and the disciples left the town of Jericho, a large crowd followed behind. Two blind men were sitting beside the road. When they heard that Jesus was coming that way, they began shouting, "Lord, Lord, Son of David, have mercy on us." "Be quiet," the crowd yelled at them, but they only shouted louder, "Lord, Son of David, have mercy on us." When Jesus heard them, he stopped and called, "What do you want me to do for you?" "Lord," they said, "we want to see." Jesus felt sorry for them and touched their eyes. Instantly, they could see. Then they followed him. Hallelujah, somebody. Glory be to God. Let's do a little background history. Jesus, hallelujah, had been traveling extensively during ministry. And as he approached Jericho, it was evident that his time to be delivered to the high priest was close. It was probably closer to the end of his earthly ministry. The crowds were even larger. It was in that backdrop that there were two men sitting at the side of the road. Two men that were beggars and they were blind. The Bible states that these two men, they sat with other beggars. That was the usual spot. Research states that that was the usual spot where the beggars will sit. So apparently, they probably were not alone. Why that particular spot? That particular spot was the thoroughfare or the gateway to Jerusalem. And all and sundry would pass there, whether be pilgrims, merchants, whosoever. That is a route that they took to enter into Jerusalem. So as they sat there every day in their usual spot, those men were sure that somebody would have come during the course of the day because of the busyness of the street and drop money in their cup. So that was their usual spot on a daily basis. The Bible states that these men, as they sat, everything had to be guided by what they heard. Because as said, they were blind. That particular time, though, was a festive time because it was the time of the Passover. Everybody was excited. The pilgrims, everybody was coming. They were coming to Jerusalem to be part of the festive season of the Passover. So the crowds were even larger. Hallelujah, somebody. So as the Bible says, as these men sat there at the side of the road, they were guided only by what they heard. And as they heard, as they listened, they realized that something else was happening. They realized that the crowd somehow, because of whatever was going on, the crowds were getting thicker. They realized that there was a lot of loud talking and there was a lot of excitement. And as they listened, they realized that Jesus, Messiah, King, Savior, hallelujah, was in the house. You could imagine the excitement that Jesus was in town. This is the same Jesus that they would have heard about all their miracles. I am sure they would have told themselves that indeed, all those miracles that Jesus had performed, surely and truly, he can heal us and give us back our sight. I can well imagine that in that moment, that these blind men would have begun to see themselves as normal people. They probably would have begun to see themselves as being able to get a normal job. have a wife, have a family. Oh, glory be to God. They would have seen themselves in their minds, hallelujah, walking as a normal person on the earth, because they knew that if Jesus could only touch them, that they would be made whole. Glory be to God. Probably these men, when they heard that Jesus was in the house, who knows, maybe they tried to get people to help them to get closer to Jesus. Probably they of themselves tried to fight through the crowd. But remember, they were only beggars, and that they were blind. And due to that, they, I am very sure, were considered as the rejects of society. Hallelujah, somebody. It is time for you to aggressively pursue God. Whatever has been happening to you, whether ancestral or not, this is your season for you to receive your sight. This is your season for you to aggressively pursue the King of Kings and the Lord of Lords. Oh, glory be to God. These two blind men knew that if only they could get Jesus' attention, that they will receive their sight again. And the Bible says that they got up, they started to shout, they started to wail. I could well imagine when the crowd started on them, shut up, shut up. I am quite sure they put aside pride because they were already in a lowly position. Glory be to God. Hallelujah. Even self, they probably would have had self-pity for all those years that was thrown out the door also. Even self, they would have embraced helplessness. Hallelujah, somebody. That also went through the door. And at that point, they made up their minds with aggressive pursuit that one way or the other, Jesus, when he passing through, when he reached me, I am going to get my healing. So as the crowds pressed them to shut up, they started to bawl. They started to holler even louder. One of the amazing things, hallelujah, when I thought about, I said, but at what volume were these men shouting to get Jesus' attention? This is not normal. It's not normal. So when I consider the volume that these men were shouting at, I'm in awe and in amazement, because the first thing that I consider is the magnitude of the crowd. The crowds were very large. How would their voices be able to be heard? It was able to be heard because they made up their mind aggressively to pursue this Jesus. They made up their mind that they wanted change. Jesus, hallelujah, glory be to God, is waiting on you to say that you're tired. I'm very sure these men sat down and they made up their mind. They said, no, I'm tired. There's more to life than this. And at that moment, as they shout, Jesus got their attention. I don't know who you are today, but I want to encourage you, please begin to seek the face of the Lord. Begin to cry out like those men cry out to God. There are those of us that need to rebuild the old landmarks. Go back to God. Hallelujah, my Christian brother and sister. You've been living a life of mediocrity, and God has an excellent plan for your life. You have been sitting and warming the benches, and there are things that God has planned for you. And the only way that you will know them is if you aggressively pursue God like these blind men who made up their minds. It is time to turn around. It is time to begin to pray and fast and cry out to God for their answers, their solutions, their revelations. Oh God, that he wants to give you. Ah, hallelujah. There are businesses he wants to download. Hallelujah. In your mind. My Christian brother and sister, it's time to rise up. Hallelujah. God needs every hand on deck in this season. Oh, glory be to God, my backsliding brother and sister. Oh, glory be to God. It's time for you to begin to cry again. It's time for you to begin to holler again. God is waiting on you. He said, I am here. Just like those two blind men who made a decisive decision that they were going after God. They were going after God and they must get Christ's attention. God is saying, if you position yourself, if only you can position yourself and begin to cry out to me. He's saying that he wants to make himself known to you. Oh, glory be to God. My Christian brother and sister, God wants intimacy with you. He wants to know you. He wants to sit and sup with you. He wants, hallelujah, for you to lay in his breast. He wants to dance with you again. Come on, my Christian brother and sister. Now is not the time for slacking off. Now is the time, glory be to God, to run aggressively after God. Mr. Backslider, this is your season too. The time is late. You're always late. Jesus Christ is coming soon. Are you ready? If you are not, hell is your portion. My backsliding brother and sister, it's time to come back and aggressively pursue God. For eyes have not seen. Yet, oh God, oh glory be to God, it's time to pursue him. It's time. This is your time to aggressively go after God for the answer, for your deliverance, for your healing, oh, for your restoration. At this time, God is making grace available to you. All it takes is, Jesus, I repent of my sins. I accept you as Lord and Savior of my life. Come into my heart and live, and that's it. That's it. Glory be to God. Glory be to God. As I leave you today, I am Minister Cassandra Powder. Aggressively, and as I said, aggressively pursue, pursue, press, press until the answer comes. Bless you.
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But God told me to tell you today that when you thought he was

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1: 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Do you hear me? All right. Wait a minute. Okay, let's go.
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0: shall they fear the name of the Lord from the west, and his glory from the rising of the sun. When the enemy comes in like a flood, the Spirit of the Lord will lift up a standard against him. When the enemy attacks our lives and attempts to drown us, the Spirit of the Lord will lift up a standard against him and place us on higher ground. Habakkuk 3, verse 19 says, God, the Lord, is my strength. He makes my feet like the deer's. He makes me tread on my high places. When you are at your highest point, when you are at the top, or at least when you think you're at the top, that's when the devil comes after you. And here's what the Bible says about this in 1 Corinthians chapter 10, verse 12. Therefore, let anyone who thinks that he stands take heed lest he fall. The Amplified translation puts it this way. Therefore, let the one who thinks he stands firm, immune to temptation, being overconfident and self-righteous, take care that he does not fall into sin and condemnation. So the minute that you think you are strong, or you're something, or you've achieved greatness, that's actually your most vulnerable moment. When you reach a place like this, where you are in awe of your own accomplishments and your own talent or achievements, this is dangerous because you are at a place where you most likely think, whether consciously or subconsciously, you think you don't need God. And believe me, this is not the mental space that you should ever find yourself, because we all desperately need the Lord every moment of every hour. Secondly, when you are at your highest moment, your guard is down. There's this overwhelming sense of achievement. There is the strong emotion of happiness. And if we are to be honest, many of us opt to celebrate our achievements. And it's here that the devil can sneak into our lives unnoticed. And the final reason why your highest moment can also be your most vulnerable moment is because when emotions are high because of achievement or because of success, the spirit of pride can very easily enter your heart. You begin to think that you are the reason for your success, and you are so talented, and you are so good at what you do. And do you see what that does? That glorifies self. And the Bible says pride goes before destruction. Pride, in the context of these verses, refers to an arrogant attitude that manifests itself as independence from God. The proud person pursues his or her own way. And this, folks, is a dangerous place to be, because you open up your spirit to all manner of evil. And I think we all need to know that the devil doesn't play fair. He's an opportunist. The minute you're on a high and you're distracted, he'll throw a punch or trip you up. So when the Bible is saying, if you think you are standing firm, be careful that you don't fall, it's really saying, always be alert. Always be on guard. Don't be led by emotions, because emotions are deceitful. I want to remind you that the Word of God says in Psalm 59, verse 16, but I will sing of your power. Yes, I will sing aloud of your mercy in the morning. For you have been my defense and refuge in the day of my trouble. Our God has infinite power over every situation. And there is no better refuge in the day of trouble than our Lord Jesus Christ. So let it be your instinctive response to run to Jesus, run to prayer. Let it be your default response so that before you go anywhere else, before you ask anyone else or cry on someone's shoulders, you go to Jesus Christ first. You go and speak to the Lord. The enemy will attack each of us at some point in our lives. However, there is no reason to be fearful because in Jesus Christ, we have a refuge in the day of trouble. There's no need to be terrified because when the enemy comes in like a flood, the Spirit of the Lord will lift up a standard against him. And so in closing, let me tell you to always keep your eyes on Jesus Christ. Never think you're standing strong, but always consider yourself weak, but strong in Christ. Now let us pray. Dear Lord Jesus, help us, Master. Help us to never view ourselves as strong believers, but rather may we come to know that our strength is in you. Lord, your word tells us that whoever thinks he stands must be careful not to fall. Help us to take heed to this warning. No matter how many Bible verses we memorize or how many church services we attend, help us to realize, Master, that we cannot do anything with our own strength. We cannot defeat sin and the devil through our own strength, but we need you, King Jesus. In you, and in you alone, are we able to be victorious. Your word in Ephesians chapter 4, verse 27 tells us, "And do not give the devil an opportunity to lead you into sin by holding a grudge or nurturing anger or harboring resentment or cultivating bitterness." King Jesus, help us to live our lives with wisdom so that we would never give the devil an opportunity to enter. Help us to be guarded so that we would never allow the enemy to gain a foothold in our lives. Father, help us to live in the truth of Philippians chapter 3, verse 8, for your word says, "Yes, everything else is worthless when compared to the infinite value of knowing Christ Jesus, my Lord. For his sake, I have discarded everything else, counting it all as garbage so that I could gain Christ." Our riches are in you, Lord Jesus. We refuse to place our hope and affections on anything in this world, not in our financial resources or physical skill. No, we look to you, mighty Lord. You have commanded us to be strong and courageous, to not tremble or be dismayed, for you, God, are with us. With you on our side, Lord Jesus, we have power. We have victory. And so we will call out your name, the name that is above every name, and that name is Jesus Christ, our deliverer. You alone can split the sea of uncertainty. You alone, King Jesus, can slay the giant of fear and save us. So we look to you, Father, the anchor for our souls. Let us never be swept away by the deep waters of life. Lord, we ask that you speak the words, "Peace, be still," over our lives. Calm the seas in our lives. We trust in you to be our solution. We trust you to be our chain breaker. Father, I pray for every person under the sound of my voice. For anyone who is in the middle of a seemingly hopeless situation, may they know you as a strong deliverer and the God who makes a way. Lord, I pray for those who feel as though they are sinking in this world. I pray that they would find you to be a steady ground and solid foundation. For those who are looking and searching for hope because their circumstances, Lord, I pray that they would find your word to be true, as it says in Isaiah 43, verse 2, "When you go through deep waters, I will be with you. When you go through rivers of difficulty, you will not drown. When you walk through the fire of oppression, you will not be burned up. The flames will not consume you." Help me to worship you, not just when my life is going well, but even in my deepest struggles. Be praised, Father. Be glorified, my God. In Jesus' name I pray. Amen. So shall they fear the name of the Lord from the west, and his glory from the rising of the sun. When the enemy comes in like a flood, the Spirit of the Lord will lift up a standard against him. God, the Lord, is my strength. He makes my feet like the deer's. He makes me tread on my high places. Therefore, let the one who thinks he stands firm, immune to temptation, being overconfident and self-righteous, take care that he does not fall into sin and condemnation. But I will sing of your power. Yes, I will sing aloud of your mercy in the morning. For you have been my defense and refuge in the day of my trouble. And do not give the devil an opportunity to lead you into sin by holding a grudge or nurturing anger or harboring resentment or cultivating bitterness.
1: Holy Jesus.
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3: God, we thank you for a brand new day. And I now present unto you the sons and daughters of our land. Families across this nation, those today who are experiencing trying moments, tough and difficult periods in their lives, I ask today for strength for those who are weak, comfort for those who are discouraged and grieving, those who have suffered loss, those who are confused, those who do not know where to turn and to whom should they turn. I pray that their eyes would turn unto God, who is the source of all deliverance, the God who answers every prayer ever uttered by the human heart and the human mind, the human spirit. I ask you, God, thee to give unto them a deep sense of comfort that you are in control of all things and their destiny rests with God, and you shall be their provider this day. They would stand and they would not fail. Your right arm remains strong and resolute in these challenging times. Bless your people and favor the nation highly. In Jesus' name, I thank you now. Amen.

Lord, we thank you today for all of our blessings that you've given us. And Lord, we want to give you even more than the fruit of our lips. We want to give you our lives as a sacrifice of praise. And we pray that starting even this moment, there's going to be a new song of praise in all of our hearts. Keep us from complaining and murmuring, Lord, and fill our mouths with songs of praise. Even in night seasons, Lord, teach us to magnify your name. In the good times, we're going to praise your name. In the bad

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And so, Lord, we lift our hands to you because you are our God and King. Our trust is in total.

And I want to hear you speak well of the Spirit of the living God as it falls fresh in this place. Come on, open your mouth and tell him, your Spirit, Jesus. 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

0: Lord, we thank you today for all of our blessings that you've given us. And Lord, we want to give you even more than the fruit of our lips. We want to give you our lives as a sacrifice of praise. We pray that starting even this moment, there's going to be a new song of praise in all of our hearts. Keep us from complaining and murmuring, Lord, and fill our mouths with songs of praise. Even in night seasons, Lord, teach us to magnify your name. In the good times, we're going to praise your name. In the bad times, Lord, we're going to do the same. But in everything,
1: today, I simply want to share with you a psalm that has really touched me. At times when I'm overwhelmed and I want to pray, but I can't find the words to speak, I simply read this psalm and I offer it as a prayer to the Lord. And as I read it, I want you to keep something in mind. David mentions enemies. However, when I apply this psalm to my life, the enemies I'm talking about are not physical enemies, but rather, I sometimes have to face an enemy called discouragement. Sometimes it's called anxiety or worry. These are all enemies. So for the next few moments, as I read this precious psalm from the Word of God, I encourage you to open up your heart to the Lord and cast all your burdens on Him. Psalm 27, verses 1 through 14. The Lord is my light and my salvation. So why should I be afraid? The Lord is my fortress, protecting me from danger. So why should I tremble? When evil people come to devour me, when my enemies and foes attack me, they will stumble and fall. Though a mighty army surrounds me, my heart will not be afraid. Even if I am attacked, I will remain confident. The one thing I ask of the Lord, the thing I seek most, is to live in the house of the Lord all the days of my life, delighting in the Lord's perfections and meditating in His temple. For He will conceal me there when troubles come. He will hide me in His sanctuary. He will place me out of reach on a high rock. Then I will hold my head high above my enemies who surround me. At His sanctuary, I will offer sacrifices with shouts of joy, singing and praising the Lord with music. Hear me as I pray, O Lord. Be merciful and answer me. My heart has heard you say, come and talk with me. And my heart responds, Lord, I am coming. Do not turn your back on me. Do not reject your servant in anger. You have always been my helper. Don't leave me alone now. Don't abandon me, O God of my salvation. Even if my father and mother abandon me, the Lord will hold me close. Teach me how to live, O Lord. Lead me along the right path, for my enemies are waiting for me. Do not let me fall into their hands, for they accuse me of things I've never done. With every breath, they threaten me with violence. Yet I am confident I will see the Lord's goodness while I am here in the land of the living. Wait patiently for the Lord. Be brave and courageous. Yes, wait patiently for the Lord. Now let us pray. My Lord, my Savior, Jesus Christ of Nazareth, the one and only Son of the living God. King Jesus, you are my light and my salvation. And because of that, whom shall I fear? What shall I be afraid of? When Jesus Christ our Lord is our refuge and the fortress of our lives, whom shall we dread? If God is for us, who can be against us? No one, because we serve an almighty, all-powerful, all-conquering God. Even if the wicked come up against us, we will not fear. Even if an army encamps against us, our hearts will not fear, because Jesus Christ holds all power. Lord, you're the one who has the final say. Father, my prayer is what your word says in Psalm 27, verse 4. One thing I have asked of the Lord, and that I will seek, that I may dwell in the house of the Lord, in his presence, all the days of my life, to gaze upon the beauty, the delightful loveliness, and majestic grandeur of the Lord, and to meditate in his temple. Lord, I trust you, because in the day of trouble, you will be my shelter. You will always be my hiding place. You will lift me up on a rock. Because of this, I will sing praises to your name, O Lord. Your word in Psalm 95, verses 1 through 7, it says, "Come, let us sing for joy to the Lord. Let us shout aloud to the rock of our salvation. Let us come before him with thanksgiving and extol him with music and song. For the Lord is the great God, the great King above all gods. In his hand are the depths of the earth, and the mountain peaks belong to him. The sea is his, for he made it, and his hands formed the dry land. Come, let us bow down in worship. Let us kneel before the Lord our Maker, for he is our God, and we are the people of his pasture, the flock under his care." Lord Jesus, we thank you for bringing us out of the darkness, and we thank you for shining your light on our hearts. We can now declare that Jesus Christ is the way, the truth, and the life. We were once lost, but you have now called us to be yours. May your light shine within our lives, Lord. Let your light be seen in our character. Let your light be seen in our words and in our actions. Father, each and every day, may it be all about you. May we live to exalt you. May we live to praise you and worship you, because you are an awesome God. You are the Almighty God. Lord Jesus, be praised. Let your light shine and be seen in how I walk in this life, in how I conduct myself. Thank you for your word, dear God. For it says in Micah chapter 7, verse 8, "Do not rejoice over me, my enemy. When I fall, I will arise. When I sit in darkness, the Lord will be a light to me." I pray that in all I do, may I reflect your love. May I reflect your mercy to those around me. Thank you, Lord, for inviting me to be a part of your plan. In Jesus' name I pray. Amen.
2: For a moment, I want to encourage you to meditate on Psalm 27 today. In its entirety, Psalm 27 encapsulates David's deep trust in God's protection, guidance, and presence. And I believe that this is a passage that invites us to place our confidence in God, even in the face of challenges, and to seek him with all our heart. Just as David found comfort and courage in his relationship with God, we too can draw strength from our faith in the midst of life's trials. And so Psalm chapter 27, verse 1. "The Lord is my light and my salvation. Whom shall I fear? The Lord is the stronghold of my life. Of whom shall I be afraid?" David begins by proclaiming his unwavering trust in God. He uses powerful metaphors, light and salvation, to convey that God illuminates his path and rescues him from danger. David's confidence in God's protection leads him to ask a rhetorical question. If God is on his side, there is no one to fear. This verse sets the tone for an entire psalm, emphasizing the strength of his faith in God's guidance and refuge. Verse 2, "When the wicked advance against me to devour me, it is my enemies and my foes who will stumble and fall." Here, David acknowledges the existence of enemies and challenges that may come up against him. However, he firmly believes that God will cause his enemies to stumble and fail in their attempt to harm him. This verse reflects David's assurance that God's power is greater than any threat he faces. Verse 3, though an army besiege me, my heart will not fear. Though war break out against me, even then I will be confident. David's confidence in God's protection continues to shine through. He uses strong imagery of an army besieging him and war breaking out, emphasizing the severity of the challenges he may encounter, yet he remains unshaken in his faith, declaring that his heart will not fear and he will maintain his confidence in God's deliverance. Verse 4, one thing I ask from the Lord, this only do I seek, that I may dwell in the house of the Lord all the days of my life, to gaze on the beauty of the Lord and to seek him in his temple. David expresses his deepest desire to be in the presence of God. He longs to dwell in God's house, not just for a moment, but for all the days of his life. This reflects David's thirst for intimacy with God and his eagerness to experience the beauty and wonder of God's presence. Verse 5, for in the day of trouble, he will keep me safe in his dwelling. He will hide me in the shelter of his sacred tent and set me high upon a rock. David reaffirms his trust in God's protection and refuge. He believes that in times of trouble, God will provide safety and shelter. The image of being set high upon a rock symbolizes being placed above danger and adversity. Verse 6, then my head will be exalted above the enemies who surround me. At his sacred tent, I will sacrifice with shouts of joy. I will sing and make music to the Lord. David envisions a future where he will triumph over his enemies. He anticipates offering sacrifices and praises to God with shouts of joy, celebrating God's faithfulness and deliverance. Verse 7, hear my voice when I call, Lord. Be merciful to me and answer me. In this verse, David shifts to a heartfelt plea. He calls upon God to hear his prayers and to respond with mercy and grace. David recognizes his dependence on God's compassion and desires an intimate connection with him. Verse 8, my heart says of you, seek his face. Your face, Lord, I will seek. David's heart prompts him to seek God's face. He responds to the call of his heart, expressing his determination to seek God's presence with zeal and devotion. Verse 9, do not hide your face from me. Do not turn your servant away in anger. You have been my helper. Do not reject me or forsake me, God, my Savior. David acknowledges his reliance on God's help and pleads for God's continued presence. He asks God not to turn away from him, recalling the history of God's guidance and salvation in his life. Verse 10, though my father and mother forsake me, the Lord will receive me. David acknowledges that even if his earthly relationships falter, he is confident that God will never abandon him. This verse reflects David's deep conviction in God's unwavering love and acceptance. Verse 11, teach me your way, Lord. Lead me in a straight path because of my oppressors. David desires to know God's ways and seeks his guidance. He asks for direction and wisdom to navigate his challenges, knowing that God's guidance will lead him on the right path. Verse 12, "Do not turn me over to the desires of my foes, for false witnesses rise up against me, spouting malicious accusations." David recognizes the threats posed by his enemies and false witnesses who spread lies against him. He pleads with God to protect him from their schemes. Verse 13, "I remain confident of this. I will see the goodness of the Lord in the land of the living." Despite the challenges, David holds on to his confidence in God's goodness. He anticipates witnessing God's blessing and provisions in his current life, not just in the distant future. Verse 14, "Wait for the Lord, be strong, and take heart, and wait for the Lord." David concludes the psalm with a message of encouragement. He encourages himself and others to wait patiently for the Lord's guidance, strength, and deliverance. In times of uncertainty, he advises taking heart and finding strength in the Lord's promises.

0: across the nation is indisputable evidence of how much God loves you. It is written, "For God so loved the world that he gave his only begotten Son, that whosoever believeth in him should not perish, but have everlasting life." God loves you. You are always on God's mind. Eternal life is still the desire of all human beings. If you desire this gift of salvation, you can now join me in prayer, making this confession of faith in God as your own personal confession of faith unto salvation. Will you now join me as we pray before God? Would you? Lord of heaven, I come to you today recognizing you as my Lord and Savior, and I thank you for your love and having died for me. I ask you now to forgive me of my sins, cleanse me from all unrighteousness, come into my heart and save me now in Jesus' name. Amen. God bless you. You are saved. You are born again. You're on your way to heaven. Have a great day. God bless you.
1: 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Keep it locked.

0: Oh, praise God. Indeed, the whole earth is filled with His glory. And not because you may not see it or you're not looking in the direction of it, but the glory of the Lord is in the earth.
1: Amen.
0: The word of God declares the what? The heavens, they do what?
2: Declare His glory.
0: And the firmament, His handiwork. So good morning and welcome to Morning Devotions with us on Hope 103.1 and 94.1 FM. Whether you're joining on the live stream on Facebook or YouTube, we want to bless you this morning and thank you for joining us as we get into this word. Good morning, Mommy Selvina and all others that are there. We bless you. We bless you. Bless you. May this day be blessed. Amen. And filled with the joy of the Lord as you go forth to do His will. Amen.
2: Praise God. Praise God. A pleasant good morning to each and every one of you. We want to say welcome to Morning Devotion. We are your hosts, Trevor T and Adonna, and we are glad that you are here with us. So we're going to give God thanks. It's another day, and He has given us the bread of life. The Word of God says, let everything that has bread praise the Lord. Father, we give you praise. We give you thanks. Amen. This morning. Indeed, you are an awesome God.
0: Amen.
2: We thank you for taking us throughout another week and allowing us to start a new one. And so, Lord, we bless you today because you are good.
0: Hallelujah.
2: Your mercies endures forever.
0: Yeah.
2: Lord, great are you and greatly to be praised. We thank you,
0: yes,
2: for the breath of life. We thank you for your provision. We thank you for your blessings. Hallelujah. We thank you because, God, you have given us all things that are pertaining, yeah, to life and godliness. You are good.
0: Hallelujah.
2: And your goodness and your mercy follow us all the days of our lives.
0: Amen.
2: As the word of God says. So Lord, we just commit this time to you this morning. We pray that your name be glorified, that faith would arise in the heart of the hearers, that the relationship and their walk with you will, yeah, grow day by day. And that, Lord, you will have all the glory and all the honor and all the praise. So we thank you again, and we pray in Jesus' name. Amen.
0: Hallelujah. Praise God. Amen. Praise God. And this morning we want to dive a little bit deeper into that account of the woman with the issue of blood, and touch on that issue of where she said within herself, we want to talk about that kind of faith, the seeing within yourself kind of faith.
2: Mm-hmm. Yeah, so I just want to ask a question as we start. Does it matter if we speak within ourselves or if we speak out loud?
0: Well,
2: in prayer,
0: the Bible, mm-hmm, says God, who sees in secret, He answers openly.
2: Mm-hmm.
0: Who hears.
2: Mm-hmm.
0: Now we serve a God who hears and who sees. He knows everything. There is nothing we could hide from God. The Bible says He knows the thoughts of our heart even before. But it requires us responding to God in, mm-hmm, communicating with Him.
2: Mm-hmm.
0: So it's not all the time you have to be verbal prayer. Hannah, she was mumbling before God, the Bible says,
2: yes, sir,
0: when she went to the temple, right? And the priest says, was she just mumbling, woman, mumbling, and she drunk. So it's, and with this lady and Hannah, you see the same kind of desperation.
2: Mm-hmm.
0: Hallelujah.
2: Mm-hmm.
0: And because there are some prayers the Bible says that cannot be uttered,
2: mm-hmm,
0: you know, groanings with words.
2: The Holy Spirit.
0: Yeah, yeah. You know,
2: mm-hmm,
0: so it's not every time you will have to think, and based on where you are, the environment,
2: mm-hmm,
0: you know, it may require you to silently pray.
2: Yeah.
0: But you're praying to God who sees and hears and knows, amen, and responds, mm-hmm, to that kind of faith. So this account is in Luke, it's in Matthew, it's in Mark. But Mark gave the most detailed explanation, the most detailed record of that event. You know? And I really want us to focus in on that this morning, because I believe there may be some people here who's looking to God for something.
2: Mm-hmm.
0: And God respond to this kind of desperate feet.
2: Yeah. You know, in Mark chapter 11 and verse 24, it says, whatsoever you desire when you pray, believe that you receive it and you shall have it.

0: it, and she was so desperate for this. The most she could say, Lord, if I could only touch the hem of his garment, it in herself, I shall be made whole. And she expressed her desire in within her heart. Mm-hmm. And because there was faith, yeah, faith there, mm-hmm, God responded.
1: Yeah. You know, I just want, mm-hmm, to read, mm-hmm, I just want to read the account in Matthew.
0: Mm-hmm.
1: Right? And Matthew's account says, then a woman who had suffered, and that's the Amplified, I'm reading from the Amplified, then a woman who had suffered from a hemorrhage for 12 years came up behind him and touched the tassel. I remember, mm-hmm, you spoke about that,
0: mm-hmm,
1: Malachi spoke about,
0: four, yeah,
1: yeah, about the healing in his wings,
0: mm-hmm,
1: right? She touched the tassel or the fringe of his outer robe, and that tassel there was what was something that was attached to the robes of Jewish men to remind them of the commandments of, mm-hmm, God. Now we see there are people today going around doing the same thing, wearing these fringes on their clothes,
0: mm-hmm,
1: and as a symbol that they are representing their Jewishness. That was not what it meant. It didn't mean that you were of a specific race. It was a reminder,
0: mm-hmm,
1: of the Ten Commandments. So there were 10 of those right around the garment, you know, and you could see how people could misinterpret the word,
0: mm-hmm,
1: and it was the of the commandments, but also to remind of the healing power of God,
0: mm-hmm,
1: as He brought them out from through the wilderness, mm-hmm, all the miraculous things that He did, right? So she said, and he says, for she had been saying, this is how the Amplified put it, for she had been saying to herself, hallelujah.
0: Hmm.
1: She had been repeating this thing to herself. So then you have to build up your faith.
0: So it didn't just begin when she reached She was saying to herself,
1: on the way.
0: She had been saying.
1: Mm-hmm. Along the way.
0: Mm-hmm.
1: Where she was, because it took remarkable courage,
0: mm-hmm,
1: to get into that crowd, you know. Listen to me. There's 10, you know, sometimes we make it look as though it was so simple when we read the Bible. Mm-hmm. So let me think, no, this woman was building up herself.
0: Mm-hmm.
1: She built up her courage.
0: Mm-hmm.
1: You know?
0: Yeah.
1: You know, it's like, you know, you want something from your father or your mother. You have to build up the courage sometime when you are, mm-hmm, a child to go and ask and think them, because you're afraid you're gonna hear no.
0: Mm-hmm.
1: You're afraid to them they go rebuke you.
0: Mm-hmm.
1: You're afraid of disappointment.
0: Hmm.
1: You know? You can't face it. Because she had been disappointed so many times that she was at the point of, I really don't want another disappointment. This is my last attempt. I'll go home and prepare to die.
0: I give up.
1: This is, you know, so she was at that point where she really, really, you know, could not handle a no.
0: Hmm. Yeah.
1: To hear no. And that hearing no was not so much from God,
0: mm-hmm,
1: but from the people that were surrounding Jesus. The crowd that she had to press through, because remember, based on Jewish culture,
0: yeah,
1: she could not and she should not be in,
0: mm-hmm,
1: that place. And she was well known. That's why the thought came to me, maybe she cannot disguise herself. She put a thing over her head,
0: her face,
1: a veil over, yeah, her face.
0: Mm-hmm.
1: For she had been saying to herself, if I only touch his outer robe, I will be healed. What a conviction.
0: Mm-hmm.
1: A radical change of mind.
0: Mm-hmm.
1: Mm. So you're right in what you read there concerning desire.
0: Yeah.
1: Hallelujah. You know, so maybe you want something but you don't have the desire for it.
0: Mm.
1: You really haven't come to that place where you desire that thing.
0: And I think God wants us to express our desire.

0: when some people come to Christ and they need whatever they need, you say, what do you want me to do for you?
1: Yeah.
0: He would ask that.
1: Yeah.
0: And so God wants us to express our desire before Him. What it is that we really want? What is our heart conviction about our needs? Because He's concerned about our needs.
1: Amen.
0: Yeah.
1: Yeah.
0: So, you know, I just want to read this part that says, spiritual things can only be spiritually understood or appropriated. The spiritual heavenly blessing of God's answer to our prayers must be spiritually recognized and accepted before we can have anything. So it was a spirit-to-spirit expression we see there.
1: Yeah. It was not just...
0: Because nothing was uttered.
1: So that tells us God communicates, right?
0: Speaking, because God is a spirit. And we are a spirit.
1: So it has to move from your flesh, from the natural man, to the spirit. That's a dimension of faith that every believer ought to be functioning in. Hallelujah. Every one of us must function in that dimension of faith. Hallelujah, from the ordinary. This is not head knowledge now. She was completely convinced. She convinced herself. She persuaded herself.
0: This is what she wanted. There was no wavering about it.
1: Yeah.
0: This is what I want. And if it just takes for me to touch the hem of his garment, I will have it.
1: This is the substance now. Faith is what? The substance of things we hope for.
0: The evidence.
1: She moved into the dimension of the substance.
0: Yes.
1: She began to visualize herself whole.
0: Yes.
1: Hallelujah. Well, just by one act of faith. She said, I ain't want a touch from him, you know. I am going to touch him. I am going to touch him. The fringe of his garment. If I could just touch it, she said. No. She was ritually unclean with 12 years of hemorrhaging. I mean, could you imagine?
0: That's hard.
1: The conditions that women suffer with today, experience today, is not new.
0: No.
1: They existed way back. Hemorrhaging and fibroids and all these things.
0: Yeah.
1: It seems to me she had a serious condition.
0: Yeah.
1: Wow. She might have did operations. Because she went to, there were doctors in those days. Luke was a doctor.
0: And she has spent a lot of money.
1: She went to the best, she went to the worst.
0: She went to whoever she could afford.
1: And to be in that condition where you deteriorating.
0: Losing blood.
1: Yeah, and deteriorating. You know, 12 years deteriorating. But psychologically, emotionally, physically, financially, wow, what a tool.
0: She was drained in all sense of the word.
1: Yeah.
0: As you said, physically drained.
1: Yeah.
0: You're losing all this blood for a long time, but drain you physically.
1: Yeah. And
0: financially drained.
1: And emotionally, because you're in isolation.
0: Yeah.
1: You can't fellowship with the woman you used to fellowship with.
0: It's stressing.
1: Yeah.
0: They have this thing like a...
1: Because according to the Jewish law, anything she touched was unclean. My God, could you imagine living that kind of life?
0: So could you imagine her state of self-esteem? So that's why she had to hide and weave her way in the crowd.
1: She couldn't even go to the temple.
0: Yeah, because she couldn't
1: get to church. Excluded from the temple. Exiled from normal social interactions. What kind of law was that?
0: That was a lot.
1: No wonder Jesus had to come and abolish those things. You understand? Because it was not a condition that she created or she caused.
0: Mm-mm.
1: This evil, I refer to it as an evil, an infirmity or affliction was upon her. She was in deep poverty now. Lose all of her money. So imagine that you're excluded, you're isolated, you're poor. And she came to the place where she had to take a risk. I like to refer to faith on her as a risk. She risked it all. Because if she was found out, could you imagine the verbal and maybe the physical blows that would have been amping upon her? Oh, woman, today, I saw you maybe have some dishon.

0: It was a bold legal risk she took. Because if she was caught, she could face most severe humiliation. The humiliation would have been most severe. But there comes a time when we have to speak to ourselves. David said, I speak to my soul. Why are you disquieted? Why are you downtrodden? Why are you feeling broken? Hope thou in God. There are times when you have to encourage yourself. The Greek for the verb elengen. He said she kept saying to herself. She kept saying it. She kept saying it. It was not a passing thought, but a continuous rhythmic act of faith, driving her forward through the crowd. I'm getting to God, and I don't care who is in my path. Mm-hmm. Hallelujah. If I could touch him today, if I could just touch God, if I could just touch you, if I could just receive from you, if I could just hear you, if I just touch you. When you want something, when you want something, what price are you willing to pay? Hallelujah. To lose, I would call it, yourself. Lose, you know, all of your inhibitions to get it. Step out of our hemorrhaging clothes. She had to step out in her spirit, in her mind. She had to see herself as clean. Hallelujah. To step through, she had to step out of that hemorrhaging rags. Stepping out of that grave clothes, I call it. Step out of the comfort zone. On the edge of the crowd, she was okay there, because that was accepted by the multitude. You could stay over there.
1: Yeah.
0: Stay on the fringe. Stay on the edge. This place to come to the Messiah is not for you. Somebody may be standing outside and they feel as though they have been treated that way, where people try to hinder you from coming to God. This morning, Jesus is saying, push through the crowd. This is your time for your blessing, the time for your salvation, the time for your deliverance, the time for your healing, the time for your breakthrough, time for your victory. Step, press through the crowd of emotions, the crowd of distractions, the crowd of negativity, the crowd that wants to tell you there is no hope, there is no possibility. I say to you, God says, with God all things are possible. Only believe. That's what Jesus declared. Believe in yourself. It in yourself. She believed within herself that if I touch this man, if I touch this healer, if I touch this Messiah,
1: him up is coming to you.
0: I will be made whole.
1: Yeah. The Holy Ghost is really the spirit of truth.
0: Yeah.
1: Because in Luke, who was a physician, in his account, he says, and a woman having an issue of blood 12 years, which has spent all her living upon physician.
0: He was honest.
1: couldn't be healed of any.
0: She couldn't be healed of any.
1: So, and then she came behind him and touched the border of his garment, and he asked, who touched me?
0: Yeah.
1: So this account give it in that way.
0: Yeah.
1: He asked, who touched me?
0: Yeah. You know?
1: and Peter. And they that were with him said, Master, the multitude thronged thee and pressed thee. And you say, who touched me?
0: Yeah. You know.
1: There were other people touching him.
0: Yeah. But you go deal with that issue of what happened when she touched him.
1: Yes.
0: But she showed up. Hallelujah. If you're not present,
1: you can't be healed.
0: You cannot be healed. You have to show up in the presence.
1: Yep.
0: Of the Master. Some of you been hiding on the fringe. You've been standing like a spectator, watching while other people getting to touch the Lord. You standing. You got to show up. You got to press through. You got to cast aside your doubt and fears. cast aside your every doubt and fear, for what the Spirit of the Lord is here. There's a song we sing.
1: Yeah. And you know, in this age we live, you could be present in various forms. Like right now, we have this platform.
0: Yeah.
1: And you're listening.
0: Yeah.
1: So you're present.
0: You're very present.
1: You're very present.
0: Yeah.
1: Yeah.
0: You could get your healing.
1: Yes.
0: I remember.
1: Shambhala.
0: Yeah.
1: Yeah.
0: Peter.
1: Mm-hmm.
0: Yeah. The man was praying on the radio.
1: Mm-hmm.
0: And he says, "Touch the radio now." And he touched the radio and he get up and walk.
1: Hmm.
0: Right in his Grenada.
1: Mm-hmm.
0: He get up and walk.
1: Hmm.
0: Hallelujah. Present.
1: Mm-hmm.
0: Where the healing is. You got to get into the presence of God. Hallelujah. This was not a worship service. Hmm. You understand?
1: No.
0: This was Jesus was on his way to
1: Jairus
0: to raise a dead girl.
1: But he didn't know that she was dead yet.
0: He was on the way.
1: She was dying. And yeah.
0: And mm-hmm. the interruption
1: mm-hmm.
0: of feet. The interruption of feet. Step out of your comfort zone. Desperation means you cast all on the report you have heard about Jesus. She mm-hmm. cast everything she had heard about. She said, "I hear about this Jesus and I'm going to touch him. I don't care what nobody say. Who want to stand and that's their business. But I'm getting in there. I don't care what their religious leaders have to say. I don't care who don't believe in healing for today. I don't care what nobody say. I need a touch from him. I got to get out of this situation. I got to get out from this condition. I can't handle it no more. I cannot handle it anymore by myself. I've tried everything by myself. Mm-hmm. I need now to get to the supernatural, to the creator of the universe, to the son of the living God, the Messiah himself. I'm going to touch just his garment because I know there is power to heal in him. And today I see there is power to heal in his name.
1: Amen. Amen.
0: There is power to save in his name. There is power to deliver in his name. You got to believe. Speak to yourself.
1: Yeah.
0: Lord, I believe in you. I know you are able to do it. I know you're the God of the miraculous, the God of the supernatural. What you say you will do, you will do. Mm-hmm. And God, what you have promised, you're going to keep your promise. You said when God could swear by no one greater, he swore by himself. In blessing, I will bless you. He said that to Abraham. And God, this morning we stand on your word. Somebody maybe need healing or deliverance. My God, they are facing a situation that seems insurmountable, like a giant. But in the name of Jesus Christ, we come against that condition today and we release, like David did, the stone. We release, we say, he said, you come against me with your spear and your javelin, all your weapons of war that look mighty and terrible. But I come against you in the name of the Lord. So in the name of the Lord today, we speak to that condition and say, be destroyed. In Jesus' name, be destroyed. In Jesus' name, be slain today. We slay you today. In Jesus' name. And we thank you for your powerful name, oh God, that is above every name, everything that is named in the heavens, in the earth, beneath the earth, everything living, oh God, visible and invisible. Your name is above it. Your name is the highest, is the greatest. And we speak that name. Be healed, be delivered, be set free in the name of Jesus.
1: Hallelujah.
0: And we thank you for doing it, oh God. Amen.
1: Hallelujah.
0: And amen.
1: Amen. Amen. Praise God. Indeed, it has been a blessing being here with you this morning. And so we thank you for joining us today. We ask you to join us another edition tomorrow, God's willing, on Morning Devotion. We say happy birthday to you if you're celebrating today or you celebrated over the weekend. We want to wish you God's blessing. Happy wedding anniversary if you did celebrate your wedding anniversary this weekend or today. So we say God bless you and join us again tomorrow.

0: Welcome to Pathway to Faith Enrichment, brought to you by the pastor and church family of Sanctuary of Praise, Mary Ann St. George's. The Sanctuary of Praise is a member church of the Pentecostal Assemblies of the West Indies. Our pastor, Reverend Philip Chase, will be sharing a word that is divinely inspired and relevant for our times. 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
1: This morning we are still with our series on Spirit and I. The shift would move from the words I speak are spirit, and the focus will be on the words I speak are spirit and life. So we will look at on the life side of St. John's Gospel, chapter 6, verse 63. St. John's Gospel, chapter 6, and verse 63. It is the Spirit that quickeneth, the flesh profiteth nothing. The words that I speak unto you, they are spirit and they are life. The words I speak unto you are living, alive, and full of life. Full of life. Shall we pray? May you guide us, direct us, and lead us. Be glorified in everything that shall be said. And let it be heart that receive, believing the word is the word. It is God. It is the truth. Guide thy servant. Surround him with the Holy Spirit, the angels of the Lord, and be ever present. And I thank you in Jesus' name. Amen. I look around me in this world and I see beauty. I see wonder. I see pleasantries. I see the results of thoughtfulness, I see the production of a mind that thought on what we will need to comfortably live on planet Earth. And that before we were placed here, all what we would ever have need of, they were all first prepared and placed on earth in the garden that you know is called Eden. Eden. Our eyes have seen, our hearts acquired knowledge that which we see are the works of a supreme God. Kind, loving, full of patience, full of taste, he is not another God that can be lined up with other gods. The fact remains, he has allowed other gods to exist by his permission. Not by the sense of right to exist, but his permission to allow them to exist. He is God and God alone. And by the triune Godhead created what our eyes see, our ears hear, our hands touch, our feet walk upon. You may still ask yourself, how were all of these things well put together came about? You may have forgotten how what you see did not just appear of themselves. They did not shoot out of nothing or shot out of nothing. What you are seeing, before they became what they are, they were not. This must be understood. What you see with your eyes today, at one point in time, they were not. They had no life. They had no existence. They had no relevance. They had no form. They were not. They did not exist. Life on earth began with the spoken word. Life began with the spoken word. All what we see have been affected by words spoken by God that brought them into reality, brought them into existence, brought them into being. It is by the spoken word life began, and life will continue by the spoken words of Christ. Jesus need to have informed the disciples and the apostles that the words she speak are spirit and life. So where did life have its origin, its entry, its source? It is with God by the spoken word. And God said, let the waters bring forth abundantly the moving creature that hath life. Let it bring forth living creatures that hath life. There are no creatures as yet. There are no creatures as yet. And he is here speaking as though there is already existing life. And he's calling out of that life that was existing creatures. But there was no life. That's a hard evidence. There was no living creature with reproductive organs. There is no life. God said, let there be life. So there was no life. There was no life. And he's asking that life should emerge out of the waters. Specific and direct. And let the water produce abundantly moving creatures that hath life.

0: life was given by the spoken word. Life was given by the spoken word, not by a wish. I wish I had this. I wish I had that. I wish I was born in this country. And I wish I was born in that country. And I wish I was born amongst that family. And I wish. And I wish. And I wish. He is not wishing. Neither is he assuming. He is declaring. He is creating. He is instructing. He is speaking to the waters. Who is he speaking to? The waters. That the waters may bring forth life manifested in creatures. And that these creatures be living, lively, and in an abundance. The words that I speak are life. The words that I speak, the words are life. Where is your role in this universe as becoming daughters and sons of God? How are we to function and to live amongst men on earth and in the universe? Christ created. The Bible declares, saying, the word is nigh, even in thy mouth. Let the word of the Lord prevail. Three things. One, the word is close to you, external. It is external, outside of you, around you. The word exists outside around you. Then he moves further to say, even in thy mouth is the presence of the word, not in your heart. Not. In your heart. The word is not in your heart. It is on your tongue. Then he instructed, let that word which is on your tongue, allow it. Loose it. Release it. Let it go and become productive. Let it become productive. The word is nigh thee. Let the word of the Lord prevail. This is your season for spiritual exploitation of every good thing. Supernatural is in you, because God lives in me, and the God who lives in me consists of three distinct persons, yet shine. One, inseparable, cannot be separated. The word is in your mouth for use. For use. Or you may say usage. We can hold the word back. We can put the word down. We can suppress the word. We can make it inactive. Never walking. Never put to work. Or put to work on what we think the word could handle. And the others, the word cannot handle. So let me not speak it. If the image and likeness in which we were created is understood, that all who God is, He gave of Himself to us, first in our creation, and then second in our recreation, that is being born again. They spoke to what they see, that they do not want nor need to be in their lives. He spoke against those things. See, God wants us to enjoy life. And life as it is on earth will be challenged. Remember, it is the duty of the enemy to make sure you have no life to begin it with. And then if you have life, to have a diminished quality life. He's busy every day working every possible strategy to see how he can diminish your life. You now, being a child of God, understand a number of stuff, the frailty of your humanity, that you are clay or dust, susceptible to sicknesses and to disease and diseases. And you don't say, this can't happen to me. This could never happen. Don't say that. Say, I chose God, this will never happen. I did not put the word in your heart, I put it in your mouth so that you may speak it. If you've been following the Spirit of God leading these last couple of Sundays, you'll realize that the word is pushing you away from me. Pushing you away from me. For you to go to God for your own self. For your own healing. If You are paying attention to what the Spirit of the Lord been saying through the word and by the word. You will have discovered you are being pushed away from your pastor, and you are being pushed unto Jesus for your self-healing. For your self-healing. And that is seen in the sayings of Christ. If you what? Say to what? Say to what? Say to what? If you speak to who? And speak to what? Whose own is it? Whose own is it? The preacher's own? You realize with the presence of the Lord being present with the preaching of the word, I never call up the whole congregation to lay hands on everyone. Never. The Holy Ghost is present to do several times over and over and over and over again. But how long shall you remain a baby sucking milk? And still always waiting for a laying on of hands on your head. When God has shifted it from looking up at the pastor there, for you now to look at yourself and look to Jesus. Look to him.
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2: 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I am Lawrence Ross, the Pathway to Faith Enrichment. 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

0: This is John Jenkins for Teaching Missions International. Welcome to our broadcast of Dave's Devotion for today. In today's devotion, Out of the Net, Dave shares from his life about a dark wintry morning, an ice storm, and a deep ravine. And now, Dave's Devotion. On Wednesday, I shared that many Christians have a problem with fear and that God wants us to trust in Him. Perhaps an event from my life will encourage you. Many years ago, I would leave the house at 4:30 a.m. and drive to work in order to be there by 6 a.m. That meant I was always leaving and driving in the dark. One morning, I was driving to work in an ice storm. As I drove along, it became increasingly obvious that I should have stayed home, but I kept going. Suddenly, I went into a spin and went off the road and down into a gully. I cried out to God to help me as I came to the edge of a deep ravine and stopped right on the edge. I was unhurt and the car was undamaged, so I waited until it was light and the temperature rose and then continued ahead to work. Has God ever rescued you from some terrible situation? One of the Psalms has something to say about God's gracious hand, so let's listen to it. You take me out of the net they have hidden for me, for you are my refuge. Into your hand I commit my spirit. You have redeemed me, O Lord, faithful God. Psalm 31, 4-5. In today's passage, the psalmist declares, "You take me out of the net they have hidden for me, for you are my refuge." Think about it. The psalmist was already in the net for God to take him out of it. Many times you and I get into situations and we cry out to God to help us. That's what happened in today's passage. Sometimes, maybe even often, our situation is one of our own making. I should never have left home in that ice storm, but I did. And when I found myself in trouble, I cried out to God, and He rescued me. He was my refuge in that moment, in spite of my own bad decision. God doesn't expect that we will always make good decisions. He knows us too well for that. Even in problems of our own making, God reaches out to help us. He loves us in spite of our foolishness and will continue to pull us out of those nets all the way through life and into eternity. And that is very good news. Thanks for listening, everyone. To learn more about Dave's devotions, get a transcript or replay a broadcast, visit teachmi.com/Dave. 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
1: 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Follow these steps and you'll be fine. Drink lots of water, keep the body cool and clean.
2: Eating tasty foods that are often high in sugar and fat can be an amazing experience. So much so that it can become addictive, leading to constant cravings, which can result in overeating. This is coined binge eating disorder, and it's characterized by recurrent episodes of eating large quantities of food in a two-hour window, often too quickly and to the point of discomfort. Binge eating disorder is not the same as overeating. You may eat too much at times, but it doesn't necessarily mean that you have binge eating disorder. If you have binge eating disorder, you will, number one, eat more food than other people in the same situation. Two, eat alone or secretly. Three, feel like you can't control what and how much you eat. Four, feel upset after you binge. Five, eat a lot even if you're not hungry. And six, you may also go on a binge where you'll eat large quantities of a particular food for a period period of time. Some of the risk factors associated with binge eating include malnutrition, weight gain and obesity, high blood pressure, high cholesterol, heart disease, type 2 diabetes, fatigue, joint pain, gallbladder disease, certain types of cancer, menstrual and sleeping problems. While the health risks are almost identical to those of obesity, most people who are obese do not have binge eating disorder. While some people may not be clinically diagnosed with binge eating disorder, many are guilty of having an extra plate or two during festive seasons or on special occasions like birthdays. Remember that moderation is key, so listen to your body's cues that it is full. Until next time, the Grenada Food and Nutrition Council reminds you to eat, look, and feel well in 2022. I am Lachelle Murray.

66, we believe, in 2 Samuel chapter 23, verse 8 to 39, the mighty men are remembered for their courage, yet their victories always pointed back to God's strength. In chapter 24, David sins by numbering the people, but God shows mercy, reminding him that reliance belongs not in human numbers, but in the Lord who saves. In Acts chapter 9, verse 32 to 43, Peter heals Aeneas and raises Tabitha, not by his own ability, but in the name of Jesus. Then in Acts chapter 10, verse 1 to 23, God begins to extend the gospel to the nations. Where human pride and limits might restrict, the Holy Spirit breaks through with power and purpose. Psalm 74, verse 1 to 9, voices the cry of a people who feel abandoned in the midst of devastation. Their lament reminds us that even when God seems distant, His mercy still restores. God's kingdom advances not through human strength, but through His mercy, presence, and spirit. As we offer ourselves as willing servants, trust in Him to work through us. Our scripture readings for today is 2 Samuel chapter 23, verse 8 to 39, and chapter 24, Acts chapter 9, verse 32 to 43, and Acts chapter 10, verse 1 to 23, Psalm 74, verse 1 to 9. This is Bishop Bonaparte, praying that you have a blessed day.

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0: John, as Christians, we know that God is always with us. But the enemy loves to try to convince us that we are completely alone. That is his goal. And I especially think that's one of Satan's biggest tactics against single parents. He knows that if he can convince the single dad or single mom that no one sees them or cares about them, then he can keep that single parent discouraged and depressed pretty constantly. Mm-hmm. If that describes how you're feeling today, I want to remind you of what God says in Isaiah 41:10. Fear not, for I am with you. Do not be dismayed, for I am your God. I will strengthen you. I will help you. I will uphold you with my righteous right hand. Man, that is powerful. Not just for single parents,
4: for
0: right?
4: For all of us.
0: That's for all of us. Today, we want to specifically talk to you single moms and single dads and give you some encouragement and advice for that journey you're on and to remind you that you can do this because God is with you.
5: And we have Linda Ranson Jacobs in the studio with us to do that. She has raised her two kids as a single mom, and she's the founder of the Divorce Care for Kids program. She's an author and has written a book called The Single Parent, Confident and Successful. And we have copies of that here. Click the link in the episode notes to get yours.
0: Linda, this is your first time here. Welcome to Focus on the Family.
6: Thank you so much.
0: You became a single parent very suddenly, unexpectedly. Describe how those events played out for you. What brought that about?
6: To this day, I still really don't know what brought it about, but we were working in a church, both of us, and raising our children, and had what I thought was a happy family. And one day he walked in the summer, and he goes, I'm going to take you to dinner tonight. And I was so excited because he's traveled all the time. So we went out to dinner, and he said, I want a divorce, and don't start crying in the restaurant. So I was like, I was just speechless.
0: Just so out of left field.
6: I didn't have a clue. Like I said, he traveled a lot. So, and it was, after that, it was a long process because he kept changing his mind and moving back in. And I met with a pastor for counseling for over a year. And finally, one day with tears streaming down his face, he said, I can help marriages that need a Band-Aid, but your marriage needs more than that.
0: Yeah. How old were your kids at that
6: My
0: point?
6: My kids were 7 and 11 at the time.
0: 7 and 11. So that just, I think, paints the picture for the single moms and single dads that are listening about where you were at then. There was an Easter Sunday service, I think, that really kind of woke you up after your divorce. What happened and what did you feel like that God was telling you?
6: Well, we pulled up into the parking lot. This was the first Easter after the divorce had gone through. So this was a for sure thing that I was now as a single mom.
0: Well, that's one of the things, all the firsts after that, mm-hmm. right? The first Christmas after your family
6: right.
0: falls apart, the
6: mm-hmm.
0: first Easter, you're
6: so,
0: hitting it.
6: And I had been thinking, I am raising my kids in a broken home. And so we pulled in the parking lot and one of our friends had a tripod set up and he goes, Brian, bring your mom and sister over here and let's get a family picture. And my daughter screamed, don't you know we don't have a family? And she goes running into the church. Mm-hmm. And I was just speechless. And then my son just ducked his head and very lethal said, I guess you didn't know, my dad moved out and we don't have a family anymore. And he goes walking in the church the other direction.
0: Oh my goodness.
6: And it hit me. Wow. My kids just verbalized what I've been thinking. Oh my goodness. And so God got a hold of me. He really spoke to me during the sermon. And I got home and I said, kids, you said something today that's not true, that we don't have a family anymore. And I said, we have a family. And my son said, Mom, look around. In case you haven't noticed, there's no dad in the home. And God just gave me the words. The Holy Spirit just spoke through me. And I said, I know there's no dad in the home, but you know what? God can be the father in our home. And God can be my husband, and he's going to be the father in our home. And my son said, well, that's great, Mom, but I need somebody with skin on to talk to you. Mm-hmm. He was just such a little character.
0: And he was 7 at that time?
6: Yeah, he was 7.
0: Wow. And, that's a fireball.
6: Yeah, and I go, Holy Spirit, you better tell me what to say. And I said, you know what? You can talk to God. You can talk to God, and you can hear him back. He speaks through songs. He speaks through the Bible. He speaks through pastors, and he speaks to you in your heart.
0: Yeah.
6: And you just talk to God. And so going down the years, 10 years later, he's a senior in high school. And I said, Brian, you know, I'm kind of worried about you running around with, I forget the name we called him in the book. He had we changed all the names of the book.
0: Yeah, right.
6: I said, with your special friend. And he said, Mom, 10 years ago, when I was in second grade, you said, talk to God, and he would answer me. And I went to bed that night, and I said, God, I need a friend. I need a male friend. I went to school the next day, and my friend showed up in class that day.
0: Huh.
6: And I have been friends with him for 10 years, and I will not desert him in his time of need.
0: Wow. You had to be a proud mom when that happened.
6: I was so proud.
0: Yeah. Linda, let me hit that topic. You touched on it a moment ago, but all the statistics that can be heavy for that single parent mom or the single parent dad, where the children in a single parent household have more difficulty succeeding. They don't graduate high school at the same rate as a two-parent family. They don't go to college at the same rate as a two-parent family, etc. But those are predictive things. I come from a single parent household. My mom, who was wonderful, even though I only had her till I was 9 years old. And then I even lived with my dad as a single parent dad a couple of years later after foster care and some other stops. But in that context, those statistics, again, are predictive, but not necessarily accurate. That's not going to happen to everybody. It just makes your difficulties a little greater and those speed bumps a little bigger. But it's not impossible, especially for God. He is the father to the fatherless. I love that scripture.
6: Mm-hmm.
0: How did that burden you at first when you heard those statistics and you felt like your kids were disadvantaged, if I could say it that way?
6: I ran a therapeutic child care. And when I looked after I went through the divorce, all the children with major, and I'm not just saying this happens in every single parent family, but all the kids with major problems were from single parent homes. And so my first prayer was so pitiful. I got on my knees and I said, oh God, don't let Julie get pregnant when she's 15 and don't let Brian get into drugs.
0: Those aren't bad prayers.
6: They're not bad, but if I had stayed on that line of praying, my children would have failed.
0: Yeah.
6: And so I had to really start studying God's word and finding out how to raise these children. I wanted my children to be successful. I didn't want them to be a statistic. And I knew for my childcare, I knew all the statistics. I didn't want that for my kids.
0: Yeah. I love your emphasis on humor. That was something my mom had, and I could see it in you. Just that ability to get through tough days. I mean, where else are you going to go? You're either going to go into despair or you're going to laugh and say, okay, you had a particular issue with the baseball bat, which I also loved. What was the story with the bat? How did you laugh about a baseball bat?
6: Oh, my goodness. My kids love telling this story. When I tell my daughter I was going to write this book, and she goes, well, you have to change the names to protect the innocent. I bet, but you were not innocent. And so
0: you're being named in this
6: yeah.
0: book.
6: She said, well, then I'm telling the bat story. So I had to promise her I'd tell the bat story. So I had gone to work early one day, and it was just one of those days where everything went wrong. You know, this just everything. I could go all day about everything went wrong. I came home and I was so frustrated. Well, the kids were doing their homework, you know, and we had an old dryer. That's another thing, single parents, everything in their house is old and broken just about. So my son had come up with the idea, well, the dryer door broke. And he said, we'll just put a bat in the door and we'll jam the door up and then it'll work. And so we'd been doing that for months.
0: So it did work.
6: It did work.
0: Good
6: yeah,
0: for him.
6: It did work. So
0: he's a clever boy.
6: He was. So I came home that day, and I had put some stuff in the laundry, and I put it in the dryer, and I jammed that bat in the door, and it fell out. I was like, oh. So I put the stuff in the door, and I jammed that bat in the door, and I waited a couple seconds, and it stayed. So I turned to walk away, and the minute my foot stepped in the kitchen, the bat fell out. It was the end for me for
5: it
6: that day.
5: It triggered you.
6: Yes, it triggered me. I took that bat and I started beating. Have you ever taken a bat and tried to beat a steel dryer? It doesn't work too well. So I'm wham, wham, wham, and my kids come running in there because they heard the noise all the way in the living room. And Julie saw what I was doing, and she puts her hands like that, and she goes, whoa, Brian, back up. Better the bat than us. I mean, the dryer than us. Whoa, whoa, she's going to use the bat on us. You know, and they start laughing. I started laughing, and it was just one of those moments. It broke me, the hitting the bat, my daughter's comment, the look on their face. It was just a funny moment, and they just love telling that story now.
0: Yeah, you don't look like a washing machine beater.
6: I did.
0: Or a dryer beater. Yeah, but, you know, Linda, you encourage single parents to ask God, and I think this is a great point, so lean in on this one. You encourage parents, single parents, to ask God what instead of asking why. What do you mean by that?
6: Well, when you ask why, you stay in that down moment. Why did he leave me? What did I do wrong? Why? You just keep yourself down. And so what we are, and a lot of single parents, why God? You know, if you knew the answer, it really wouldn't make that much difference. You'd still be a single parent. So I tell single parents to ask, what, God, what do you want me to do? What do I do? Where do I go from here? What do I do to become a better single parent? So I think we just have to change the verbiage in our mind to what instead of why.
0: You know, Linda, that's so powerful for everybody. I mean, because I think when we're in a hole in this life, whatever it might be, we do go to the why questions with God. You know, why am I in this situation? Why does it feel like you've left me? Why am I not being blessed the way I think you should bless me? And it's really unproductive. Rather than saying, just what do you want me to do in this experience right now? What do you want me to learn? What do you want me to do? That is really helpful if you can get to that point in your relationship with the Lord, right?
6: Right, it is.
0: Yeah. Mm-hmm. Let's dig into the discipline and behavioral issues of being a single parent. Okay, everybody's going, okay, yeah, let's get into that. Many single parents wonder if they're too strict or too lenient. I can see that with Gene and I. You know, we balance each other. I think we complete each other, which is what the scripture says. And one of us tends to be a little more lenient, the other one a little more strict. And together, I think we get to a good place.
6: Which is God's design.
0: Yeah,
6: for
0: which
6: family.
0: Is his design. And then, you know, in the single parent situation, you don't have that person, that partner that can be the opposite. And how do you manage that if you're the lenient type of parent or if you're the too strict parent?
6: Right. And neither one will work with a single parent family. I tell people, and I don't know why we don't think of this more in our world today, but replicate Jesus in every discipline situation. Replicate Jesus. You know, Jesus didn't scream at his disciples. He didn't pout when they didn't do something he wanted them to do. He was empathetic. So many times single parents, they don't have empathy for their child. They're so frustrated on what they're going through, they forget the empathy for the child. So Jesus was empathetic. He was loving. He was tender. He was kind. He touched people, and he pulled a little child up on his lap one time. You know, my son was fifth grade when it dawned on me, oh my gosh, I haven't hugged that kid, and I don't even remember when, because he was a growing boy, and I was so busy all the time, I'd hug my daughter. And I started hugging my son because he needed those hugs from me, and my daughter needed those touches. So if it's, you just start out touching their elbow and then their shoulder, but replicate Jesus in your single parent life. You can't fail if you replicate Jesus.
0: You mentioned the step back parenting approach. Mm-hmm. That sounds, I like that. That's kind of like get the big picture and better understand where things are at. But what is step back parenting?
6: Well, and I do workshops on step back parenting, and that means you stop. You literally take a physical step back because that slows your mind down. That helps you to think through the situation. It's so easy to start yelling, you did what? Your teacher said what? You need to step back and think about it. My children learned really fast when they asked me a question or when they told me something had happened that I was going to step back and think about it a little while. And so step back parenting is important. One, I was doing this at a conference and one guy goes, really? Because what my son did last night, I'd be stepping back to the next block. I was like, well, that's what you have to do.
0: Or
6: that's
0: stepping
6: what you have
0: forward.
6: To do. Yeah. We don't want you stepping forward.
5: Well, we're enjoying our conversation today with Linda Ranson Jacobs, and she's got this great book, The Single Parent, and we do recommend you pick up a copy for additional help and encouragement as she's offered thus far in our conversation today on Focus on the Family. And the link is in the episode notes, or call 800, the letter A and the word family.
0: Linda, pushing on that theme of, you know, if you have a gut sense, you had that situation with your daughter, right? Mm-hmm. And I'd love for that story because it's so educational. What happened with your daughter? How old was she and what did she do and what was your sense and how did you respond?
6: She was 15 and we had had the conversation about dating. And let me just sidetrack a little bit because I think single parents need to know this. When you come up on different decisions like dating and things, call all your friends that your child associates with and ask what they're doing
0: for dating. The parents of those friends.
6: Yeah, the parents. Yeah. Oh, I'm sorry. Yes, the parents of all your child's friends. I did that. And then I wrote everything down and I made a list. So later on, when she said, well, the Smiths are doing that, I'll go, no, the Smiths are not. It's written right here. No, the Joneses are not. It's written right here. So it came in very handy at different times. But that one night, I had studied my child. I knew my child. And she was going to go spend the night with her friend that went to our church, and they lived down the street from us. And so we were all, you know, it's New Year's Eve. Everybody's excited about New Year's Eve. I don't know, about 5 o'clock, something didn't feel right about that, you know, that instinct. So I thought, I'm just going to call Lori's friend, her mom. So I called and I talked to Peggy and I said, let me talk to Julie. And she goes, well, they're not here right now. I said, do you mind telling me where they are? And she said, they all went on a date. And I was like, excuse me? She said, yeah, they went on a date. Julie with her boyfriend and they came and got the girls and there. I said, where did they go? At the movie theater in Broken Arrow. That's where we lived. And I went to the movie theater. Oh, I called her grandmother and I said, can Julie spend the night with you tonight? She said, sure. So I went to the movie theater. I went in the movie that they were watching and I found her and I tapped on her shoulder.
0: Oh my goodness.
6: Julie.
0: Okay. This is the cringe moment.
6: Yeah. I'm crooking my finger. Come with me. She comes out and she goes, Mom, I go, probably best not to say anything to me right now, but you need to get your purse and your stuff and tell your friends goodbye because you're leaving.
0: Oh, my.
6: So I got her.
0: Good for you.
6: We got in the car and she started talking. I said, not now. Not now. I have to think about this. And so I said, you're going to spend the night with your grandma. And she said, what? Because she didn't like her grandma's cooking. She didn't like spending the night over there. I tried to pick the worst place, you know, that she wouldn't have.
5: This is not the New Year's Eve.
0: Yeah, it was good separation.
6: So, and she had no makeup, no toothbrush, nothing, you know, 15-year-old daughter. So, the next morning, my son gets up and he goes, where's Julie? I said, oh, she spent the night over at your grandma's. And we went on. I didn't tell him what Julie did because it was none of his business. This was between Julie and I, which single parents make a big mistake in letting the whole family know what's going on. But this was between Julie and me and not Brian. So, we just lounged around for a while. And about 4 o'clock, we went over and got her. And I was happy and talked to Grandma Ranson. And we came home. And my life went on. 3 days later, she came and she goes, Mom, can you talk to me? Please, let's talk. It's killing me that you're not talking to me. And I said, I'm talking to you. You're not talking to me. You broke our relationship on your end because you did what you knew I wouldn't approve of. I'm fine. My life has gone on. She said, what's my punishment? I said, you've given yourself punishment. I don't have to punish you, Julie. You did that to yourself. And so we went on with life. And you know, it was just a learning experience for her.
0: But it is tough to be that disciplinarian and, you know, on the other hand, to love your kids and to make sure they know that they're loved and bounce back and forth doing it all on your own. And that's a beautiful story and expression of how to do that well.
6: Well, let me extend this story a little bit. The next year, Brian was in middle school and he came home one night and he goes, Mom, you should see how those kids make out in the hallway. I was going, really? I better not ever hear of you doing that. And Julie goes, yeah, or she'll come to school, tap you on the shoulder, pull you out, and you'll be embarrassed. I was like, I tell people, used one child to teach another child.
0: That's right. Do that once, that bold step one time, that's all you need. Linda, your son had a little bit of an embarrassing moment, I think, around lunch where he was eating other people's leftovers or something at lunch or nibbling off their tray, and a school counselor called you about that. This is a great example of, boy, humility.
6: Well, he wasn't embarrassed. I was embarrassed.
0: Right. What happened?
6: Well, the school counselor called, and she said, Ms. Ranson, this is really a delicate subject, and I like, oh, my goodness, what has he done? And so she said, well, you know, I know Brian's really skinny, and you're a single mom, and he's hungry all the time. And so he's not buying his lunch. He's eating food off the other kid's plate. And I said, I'll take care of that. And she said, you know, you might want to apply for a free lunch program. And so that night, I told the counselor, I said, you need to know something. My son has $80 saved in his drawer in his bedroom because he's saving all of his lunch money to buy a TV. So it's not that he just can't afford it, but I'll talk to him about eating off the other kids' plates. So we had that talk tonight, and I said, I'm going to go ahead and apply for the free lunch. At that time, you had to apply for it and everything. And so I did that. But it was so embarrassing for me to apply for him to eat off other kids' plates and for me to have to apply for the free lunch program. I was trying to do everything on my own, and that was, I don't know, it was just hard for me. And you have to understand, at that time, not everybody got a free lunch at school.
0: Right.
6: So that was very difficult for me to do.
0: What advice do you have for that? Yeah, that parent, single parent, to be able to reach out and ask for help. I mean, it sounds like a bit of a, I mean, it's tough. I can imagine that, but the pride issue of that, mm-hmm. the sense of failure, inadequacy, mm-hmm. that I'm not adequate enough to provide. You mentioned those struggles and those.
6: You have to think of the welfare of your child, and you have to put their welfare above your own. And, you know, we all love our children so much, but when you're a single parent, there's nobody to discuss this with. Do you think we should apply for the free lunch program or the loan or whatever it is? And so you have to put your own issues aside, and you just have to do it. You might talk to a friend or something, but you pray about it and you move forward.
5: Yeah, I appreciate what you just said there, Linda. I was thinking as you were speaking that you really have to stay connected to God and ask Him, what do you want in this situation?
6: Mm-hmm.
5: You've got to be really in tune as a single parent. But it's a tough thing because you've got to carry the load of raising the kids and all the work. How do you find time for the Lord?
6: Well, I would get up at 4:00 every morning, and we lived in Oklahoma, and it was really cold in the wintertime, and so I turned my heater down at nighttime because I just could not afford all the bills. So the next morning I'd get up and I'd turn the heater up so it'd be warm when the kids got up, and I'd go downstairs and I'd fix me a cup of tea, and I would get my Bible and I'd wrap a blanket and put it on the heater on the floor, and the warm air would come up around me, and so I'd drink a couple of drinks of tea and I would start reading my Bible. But many mornings, my kids came downstairs to me like, sound asleep because I was so tired.
5: Yeah.
6: And that bothered me for so long. But a dear friend of mine in California said, you know what? God knew you were making the effort, and God was wrapping His arms around you, and you were sleeping in the arms of the Lord when that happened.
0: No, that's a good picture. It really is. We're coming in for a landing here, Linda, but a couple more questions. One, after your children were grown, you married your second husband. You delayed that because you didn't want to, I think, encumber your kids, I believe, but you did marry your second husband, but he passed away.
6: Mm-hmm.
0: Describe that feeling. You must have felt loss on top of loss.
6: I did. It was hard. And I just thought, well, that's it for my life. I'm over. I'm just going to go sit in Oklahoma and sit in a rocking chair the rest of my life. God wasn't through with me. God is never through with you. I don't care how long you're a single parent. I don't care if you remarry and you divorce again. You remarry and the person dies. God has something in store for you. And I didn't know where we were going at the time, God and I didn't know. But God has taken me on an incredible journey, and the man I married was Mexican, so I got acquainted with a whole different culture. And we are, that family and I are still close today. And whenever an issue comes up, they call me. And
0: how long were you married?
6: I wasn't married, less than a year.
0: Wow, and then he passed away.
6: Mm-hmm.
0: I mean, again, you kind of are a poster person for grief. You know, and I know that's not you because the smile on your face and your optimism and your hope in Christ.
6: No, but you grieve. You grieve so deeply. Yeah. And you grieve so deeply. You grieve for the divorce, the death of your marriage, but you grieve when someone dies. But when they die, you have the hope that you will see them again in heaven. And you know if they're a Christian, they are in heaven. So I knew that Mario was in heaven and that he was peaceful and he was free of cancer. So it's a different experience. It's a different grief, but it's still grief.
0: You had an experience with a friend, Mandy, that gave you a glimpse of how God can use our pain for good. And this, I think, given what you've just said, this is the right place to land. Share that story with us. What happened with Mandy?
6: She was a good friend of mine. She had a four-year-old, and she contracted cancer. She was not a Christian. She came to know Christ through the cancer. None of her family were Christian. I had been out of town all one day and came back into Broken Arrow, and I'll stop by her house. And when I rang the doorbell, her sisters go, "We've tried to reach you all day." And they go, "She needs to talk to you," and they left. And she said, "I want you to plan my funeral with me, because I know I'm dying." And so her and I planned her funeral. And then when she was in the hospital, I went to the hospital all the time to visit with her. And I would climb in her bed and sing praise songs to her, choruses and things. And one night I got a call from the hospital, and they go, "You need to come back up really fast." I'm like, "Why?" And she goes, "You need to sing these choruses to her. Her family have her so upset, her blood pressure." I said, "I'm a single mom. I'm there all the time. I need a night for my kids." And they go, "Please, please." I said, "I will come, but you have to get her family out of the room." And so they said, "When you come, her blood pressure goes down, she calms down." Mm. And I don't know if this nurse was a Christian or not, but she said, "The Lord speaks into her life at that moment." So I went. I stayed really late that night. I sang and sang and sang, and she was in a coma. She was so calm, but I know she heard the words of the Lord. I know she did.
0: Well, Linda, I mean, that is a perfect place to remind everybody that there is hope in Christ. Mm-hmm. And even if you're feeling the world is against you in so many ways, you've experienced so much of that, and you've really described everything in your great book, The Single Parent, Confident and Successful. And I just would encourage single parents to get a copy from us here at Focus. And if you can't afford it, we'll get it into your hands. I'm sure other supporters will take care of that expense. I'll trust and have faith that God will do that. But Linda, thank you for being with us. Thank you for putting this down in the book. I thank you for the hard life that you led. Mm-hmm. So much of my mom's story and your story too. So I really connect with you in that way. And it seems like you've managed it well, and your kids are doing well. And that's what counts.
6: My kids are doing well. And the Lord, just let me say that every single parent, don't delay what God can do for you in your life. Stay with Him. You may not know right now, but just stay with God. You don't know what He has planned for you.
0: Thanks for being with us.
6: Thank you.
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This is The Reality. Hello to you. Welcome indeed to The Reality. My name is Dudley Anderson and it's really my pleasure to be with you. The Reality is a half an hour talk show talking about the reality of life as found in Jesus Christ. Charles Spurgeon was known as the Prince of Preachers. He actively engaged the poor of the Victorian London, revealing the reality of Christ's love. He authored sermons, an autobiography, commentaries, books on prayer, devotionals, magazines, poetry, and hymns. Spurgeon's oratory skills are said to have held his listeners spellbound. Today, we meet Adam Edwards, a distant cousin of Charles Spurgeon. But Adam was an atheist. He was demon-possessed, addicted to drugs,

0: stopped what I was doing, and I felt at peace.
1: This is Adam Edwards' story.
0: At age 4, for the first time, I drank Ribena in school, which was instantly followed by me going crazy, running around screaming and biting all the other kids anywhere I could.
1: Good.
0: From around that time on, I was a little terror. If I'd had a blue Smartie, all hell was breaking loose. This developed and became the theme of my life. I was expelled from primary school for pressing the fire alarm, for secondary school for selling fireworks to kids, and college for throwing a chair at the teacher. It all started off as a laugh. I was the carefree joker, but this was changing rapidly as I got older. And then it became drugs, any drugs I could try to get high, a rush of adrenaline or to just quiet my mind. And then it became binge drinking and high aggression, violence, fighting, stealing. I was angry at everything. I was really depressed and I was really afraid. Anything I saw and I wanted, I would just steal it. Mm-hmm. If I had the opportunity. Mobile phones, electronics were the main ones. But if I drove past a car and it was like mine and it had the parts on there that I wanted, I would pull over and I'd just rip them off the car. And then I started getting arrested for criminal damage, violence, assault and battery. I remember back then I was so afraid of being attacked that I'd carry a knife everywhere with me. I once fought a man on top of a mountain road just because he didn't give way in his car. That's the type of guy I was.
1: Good grief.
0: And things like this just became an almost everyday occurrence. It all started accelerating and increasing. And now I couldn't even have a drink without fighting, and it was just destroying my life. By then I felt hopeless. Suicidal thoughts, self-loathing and depression were a constant, 24/7. After 25 years of my destructive ways, the shell of my old self was cracking from the pressure. I couldn't take much more, to be honest. And it finally all came to a head when three consequences of my actions all unfolded at once.
1: Wow.
0: My partner of 8 years left me, as I was so toxic. My boss in work was bullying me really badly and not paying me my wages. And the house I bought us before she left, I didn't have the money to pay the mortgage, and I feared I'd lose it. My old ways of living as a toxic self were just breaking. It was just crumbling. It just couldn't be sustained.
1: Mm-hmm.
0: That night, alone in my house, I cried all night on my knees, and a voice in my head just repeatedly told me, "You're worthless. Kill yourself. You're horrible. Kill yourself. Kill yourself. You'll never change. Mm-hmm. You'll never change, and nobody likes you. They hate you. So you might as well just kill yourself.
1: Wow.
0: Do it. Do it now." I was so broken that I listened to the voice completely and I followed its instructions. So I put a bell around my neck and I tied it to the door and I leaned forward. And as I felt the belt tighten, my vision started to fade and I could feel myself drifting away. And as my life was fading amongst the haze, I felt a voice speak to me. It told me in a definite way that it's not my time and that there's work to be done. I didn't understand at the time, but I stopped what I was doing and I felt at peace. I'd never felt peace before. And the next day, I felt different, really different. I felt for some reason now that I could change and there was hope. A video popped up on YouTube and I clicked it. It was Jim Carrey, an actor who I loved as a child. Only he wasn't talking about acting or comedy. He was talking about God. All my life up to this point, I was a hardcore atheist, believing God was a load of rubbish, mere superstition. I mean, obviously the universe has no intelligence or design. Despite all my old beliefs of atheism, something had changed in me that night. And now as he spoke of God in that video, that word magnetized me to it.
1: Mm-hmm.
0: And I found myself lost in it, feeling a total peace and serenity come over me again. A spark of life suddenly filled me. I had a reason to go on now, and that reason was to find this God.

0: This was the beginning of a miraculous change in who I was. As I searched for God, I worked hard through my old toxic ways of fear, and they were being replaced with newer, healthier ones. My anger and resentments faded over time and effort and were replaced with more empathy and understanding of others. But I was still searching for Him, for God. Over the next few years, I worked and changed myself for the better. I now had friends when I didn't have any before, real friends, and healthy, loving relationships started to grow. And over the course of this 4 years of searching, thinking, questioning, I experienced God directly multiple times, and it was like waking up from a long dream. It was, and it still is to this day, the most valuable and important experience in my life. It made everything pale in comparison, and I've carried it with me every day of my life since. It's actually real. The idea of atheism vanished, and now it became ridiculous and blindingly obvious that it isn't true. But God is truth. God is true. I now knew that God was real and it was undeniable. It was 100%. But now I faced a new challenge. My experience of Him in daily life was short and fleeting. How do I keep Him in my life? And how do I get back to Him? I didn't know. Then for the next 3 years, I tried everything I could to get Him back in my experience. Everything. I was desperate to find Him. It was a frustrating searching. I tried what I believed was every single avenue to be with Him again. I consumed as many books as I could and performed practices daily on Buddhism, Taoism, paganism, transcendental meditation I used to do for hours and hours a day, sleep paralysis, lucid dreaming, dream yoga, astral projection I used to do every day, shamanic breathing, isolation in total darkness for days at a time, pineal gland activation, psychedelic drugs, binaural beats, and third eye opening. I did all of it as much as I could.
1: Good grief.
0: As much as I could. I dedicated everything to it. I also consumed hundreds of hours of videos and forums on it. Anything I could to get Him back in my life. I wanted God in my life so bad because He's so good. He's so good, and it feels so good, and that peace you get. You know, I was just desperate for Him. When you're miserable and alone and confused and you get a tiny taste of God, you just want Him in your life. None of this stuff worked. Out of all of that, none of it worked. None of it. It all left me colder and emptier. All I had from it was mental abstractions or ideas of what God is. And not only that, but as I prayed pagan rituals to open the doors of the spirit realms to me, each night I was in these realms and I was being repeatedly attacked and tortured by demons, more real than real life. It's unbelievable how real these demons are. I felt everything fully every night. Every knife as it went into my stomach, every slice as they cut my arms and my body after chasing me. And now at 32 years old, at my wit's end, thinking it was impossible to have God in my life, and demonic spirits telling me that killing myself was the only way to experience Him again, my doorbell rang. It was a lady named Nicole. She spoke to me and she...

0: skeptical. I was thinking prayer, Jesus. I've already tried Buddha and I meditate for hours a day in transcendental meditation. And if that doesn't work, what's Jesus going to do? But at this point, I tried everything, and nothing had worked. And I was desperate. And I could see that there's something different about this lady. It's her eyes. They had a life in them. It was a glow that I'd never seen before. They beamed love, and they instantly brought me back to peace and serenity. I knew I had to try it. Mm-hmm. I went back into my house, and I tried praying to this Jesus. As I got down on my knees, I thought, this isn't going to do anything, but I might as well tick it off the box of things I've tried, like all the rest. I closed my eyes and I prayed out loud to Jesus, recognizing that he died for me and asking him to come into my life. As I spoke to him, I heard my words out loud. As I heard my words out loud, my voice deepened. As my voice deepened, my mind cleared. As my mind cleared, my heart softened and opened. And as I continued to pray to Jesus, my whole body started to tingle and shake. A rushing feeling of high electricity traveled up and down me, and I burst into floods of tears. Tears of joy, tears of release, tears of gratitude, tears of knowing with every single atom in my body that Jesus is the way, Jesus is the truth, and Jesus is the life. I cried with happiness, and I told him I was sorry. I thanked him for loving me so much. I understood in that moment that every step in my life was there for a reason, the greatest reason, because he loves us so much, and he desires to be with us so much that we have a choice. The freedom to choose to be with him in perfect love. I now knew not only that God is real, but that he loves us so much and he wants to have a deep, loving relationship with him through his son, Jesus Christ. I knew right then and there that I wanted to be a Christian. I knew I had found the truth and the way, or better put it, Jesus had found me. The Lord works in awe-inspiring ways, and he has rocketed my life into the fourth dimension. I couldn't in my wildest dreams before have imagined that not only is there a God who created the entire universe, but it's actually possible to have a personal, beautiful, warm, close, loving relationship with him that will change your life forever, fill you with love, and work in you to create hope and purpose. But it's true. And if we let him, he will make it happen in all of us. But we have to let him. I draw your attention to this moment now. We are all joined here in this moment in time together. He looks upon us and smiles with joy. He rejoices. With love and praise for Almighty God, I turn to you, Lord, and I say, I devote myself to you, Lord Jesus. Even though I walk through the valley of the shadow of death, I fear no evil, for you are with me. Your rod and your staff, they comfort and console me. You prepare a table before me in the presence of my enemies. You have anointed and refreshed my head with oil. My cup overflows. Surely goodness and mercy and unfailing love shall follow me all the days of my life, and I shall dwell forever in the house and the presence of the Lord. Amen.
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2: 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I'm Dudley Anderson. 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Well, today on The Reality, we're speaking to Adam Edwards. Adam grew up lost and angry with life. He was an atheist. Adam became addicted to drugs, alcohol, and violence. And then one day, while attempting suicide, he heard an indiscernible voice calling him. Adam believed it was God. He set out to find God in all the wrong places, in other religions, in philosophy, transcendental meditation, New Age, and the occult. Sadly, Satan opportunistically commandeered his life. Adam was angry, disappointed, and suicidal again. There was a knock on his front door. A stranger was there. She told him about the work of Jesus Christ upon the cross. Adam then experimented with a prayer to this Jesus and asked him into his life. Instantly, he experienced a peace and was saved, delivered, and healed. Desperate to know the truth about life, Adam Edwards discovered the reality of Christ. Ironically, Adam, an ex-atheist, is a distant cousin of the great preacher Charles Spurgeon. Let's find out more as we speak with Adam Edwards today via Skype. Well, today speaking with Adam Edwards on Skype right here on The Reality. Thank you so much, Adam, for sharing that amazing story with us. Wonderful stuff. Praise God for that. Just a few questions as we go forward. You said that you heard a voice when you were suicidal and you were hanging on that belt around your neck. You heard a voice. Yes. How can you define that voice? Was it an audible voice or was it just something in your head?
0: Yes. I know that voice is God, because God speaks to me now as I'm close to Him. The voice is firm. The voice is definite. The voice is not my voice. And it speaks to your heart with such a... It's like a reassuring, comforting voice, but it's strong and it's definite. So there's no wavering in the voice.
2: So at that moment, obviously, you'd gone through stuff in life, and this voice in your head speaks to you, and you have this sense that it's peace and that there's hope. Did you ever have any Bible teaching or Sunday school experience as a child?
0: Zero.
2: So you had no idea that this could be God talking to you?
0: No, none.
2: Do you know, that's interesting, because that's how God speaks into our lives. He knows us. He knew you before you were born, and He knew your entire life. And He's got His hand upon you even before you acknowledged Him as Lord and Savior. It's amazing. And you said that word touched your heart. And at that moment, you got yourself out of that circumstance. But having been an atheist, you still didn't quite understand who this God was.
0: Yeah.
2: Atheism, Adam, does atheism offer any form of hope to the world?
0: Absolutely zero. It's cold. There's no hope. No, definitely no.
2: So obviously then, growing up in that environment, you had no inclination of who God was. And then you tried to experience God. I think this is what you were saying.
0: Yes.
2: You started looking for this voice somehow. You didn't know who He was and you didn't know where it came from. And you got into other religions. Why did you delve into other religions and New Age?
0: Because if I'm honest, I overlooked Christianity. Through things I've been taught in school when I was a little kid, and through things I've picked up from other atheists, it completely blindsided me to the fact about Christianity, and it made me completely overlook it. So I took more credibility in Buddhism and all the others, because they were plastered all over YouTube, and the lure that it was something that I did start to become aware of, was the lure of the New Age, which is a trap which millions of teenagers and young adults and stuff are being pulled into right now. It's a trap of the devil. And it's a New Age movement which follows Buddhism and different practices like that.
2: But as an atheist, how did you reconcile looking for religion?
0: Because of the change in me. it was just a change in me. The change had happened instantly from that voice.
2: From after that voice, I understand. Yeah.
0: That voice, yeah. I wasn't an atheist after that voice. It was the voice that was the change. It was the catalyst. It was...
2: Wow.
0: Once I heard that voice, but I was no longer an atheist, but I was still confused about where God was, and that's why I looked to every avenue.
2: And you got involved in drugs, drugs can open us up to the occult. Do you think this opened the door for demonic work in your life?
0: 100%. There's stories I could tell you, Dudley. We'd need more time, but they would blow your mind. I've specifically prayed pagan rituals, specifically asking to open myself to the spiritual realms, and then I've had nearly every night go into sleep paralysis, where the body releases a chemical to paralyze you before you go to sleep to stop you acting out your dreams. I'd be paralyzed, I'd go to sleep, I'd still be awake, and then the demons come in your room and they climb into your body, and then they pop. Once you're in your body, you go into these other realms where the demons attack you. I did that every night for years.
2: So an atheist listening to us today may say to you, well, you know, that's a lot of rubbish. I mean, where do you get that from? There's no such thing as the spirit world. What's your answer to him?
0: My answer is something that God's revealed to me, actually. It's a topic called God priming, where God will only, before God reveals something to you, he will pre-prime you to see whether you're ready for it. So an atheist sat in his front room watching TV will not all of a sudden be shown a beautiful angel or the word of God or something. It just won't happen because he's not ready for it, and you'll be afraid. So God will prime you ready for your next experience, and he'll do it in such a way that he'll kind of drip feed you a couple of things. So he'll drip feed you. You'll see something on TV. An atheist will see, you know, or somebody will see something on TV about a demon. And then if they accept that prime and they go, oh, okay, this is interesting, they'll look into it. God can see you're ready, and then he'll release the next stage for you, which may be somebody inviting you to go see something or a video on it. And then once you're ready, you've accepted those primes, then God will reveal those experiences to you.
2: Yeah, interesting. Then you said that your doorbell rang. Were you expecting anybody to come to the door that day?
0: No.
2: So did you know this lady?
0: No.
2: So she was a complete stranger and just rang your doorbell?
0: Just a lady who's come over, yeah. She must have been going door to door talking to people or something.
2: That's amazing. Amazing. And she just stepped in there and shared the love of Jesus, the love of God. You know, I find that incredible how God does that. The right time, he just sends his word to us.
0: Oh, that's amazing.
2: So did you find that the pain stopped and the depression? Did God deal with that in your life?
0: Unbelievably. Unbelievably, he has completely changed my life since I found Christ and Jesus. He's completely cured me of depression, something which I thought was impossible. I have spent for hundreds and hundreds of hours and thousands of notes and every single book I've tried on CBT therapy and everything to try and cure my depression, and it's just got worse. And Jesus has cured it instantly. And now I'm writing sheets of steps to give to people who suffer from depression to show them how Jesus can cure your depression permanently. He cured me from a 17-year eating disorder, which I could not cure. He's cured me from so much, and he's changed my life unbelievably in every single area that I trust him in.
2: Praise God. Well, Adam, we did kick off by mentioning Charles Spurgeon, and you've found out that you're actually related to that great preacher, the prince of preachers. Do you preach? Do you share this gospel, this message?
0: Yeah, I absolutely love preaching.
2: Do you feel
0: in the beginning? In the beginning, I was a bit like nervous. I wasn't too sure, but now I love it.
2: So maybe following in his footsteps.
0: Oh yeah, I hope
2: come
0: so.
2: On. Do you have any story or any incidents from the life of Spurgeon that you could share with us?
0: I can just tell you how I found out about Spurgeon and how my father told me.
2: Go for it.
0: Yeah, so just like, again, it's just a testimony to how amazing God is. Like, I love it. The things he gives you, I like to call them curveballs. God just like drops them on you like, here you go. I love you so much. This is a beautiful twist to your story. So I've been a Christian for a short time, and me and my dad were just sitting down eating, having dinner. And then he just mentions casually like, oh, now you're Christian, this might interest you. I'm sure we got a preacher in the family. as my nan was called Alice Spurgeon, and our last name was Spurgeon, and we're from a place in Essex called Halstead. And I was quite, I was really interested then. Yeah. You got some photos of her and a little bit of the family tree. And he said, look, he's not on here, but I'm definite we're from the same place, the same time, the same name. And it's a rare Scandinavian name.
2: Yeah.
0: And you know, I'm just excited then. And I was just praying to God. I had a look about Spurgeon because I didn't know much about him. And I told some people about it and they almost fell off their seats, you know, like my pastor and stuff. He couldn't believe it. So I was like, oh, this is awesome. God's just awesome, isn't he? God's so awesome.
2: It's amazing.
0: And then I was praying to God, you know, oh, make this true. Please make this true, Lord. Please make this true, you know. Thank you for loving me. Please make this true. This would be awesome.
2: Yeah.
0: And I went on Ancestry.com and yeah, it was all there. So I printed it off and he's my cousin. So
2: wow.
0: I just think it's brilliant. And I think it's funny as well.
2: That's
0: it.
2: So
0: funny. His sense of humor.
2: Absolutely.
0: You know what I mean? He could take me like an atheist who just didn't like Christians before, it was all a joke. And now he's just flipped it in such a way. So it's just beautiful. It's beautiful.
2: It is.
0: Yeah.
2: That's what I've discovered. God's sense of humor is irony. It's ironic that you, as an atheist, demon-possessed, were related to Spurgeon. You know, that's God's irony. He said to an old man one day, Abraham, old man, you're going to have a child, you know. And they laughed, and they called their son Laughter. That's what Isaac means. That's God's sense of humor. Adam, it's been absolutely wonderful speaking with you today on The Reality. Thank you so much for sharing your story. With us, we pray for God's blessing and opportunity to share it. Thank you for joining us.
0: Thank you so much, Dudley.
2: Incredible story by Adam Edwards today on The Reality. If you've got some questions, if you'd like to know more, perhaps just a little bit more about what Adam spoke about, coming to know the reality of Jesus, then do write me an email, dudley@surereality.net. I would love to hear from you. dudley@surereality.net. I ask you today, are you desperate to know the truth about life? As Adam quoted earlier, Jesus said, I am the way, the truth, and the life. That is, he is the way, the truth, and the life to the eternal God. Perhaps you've experimented with some of the New Age things that Adam has been speaking about today. I encourage you today to do as Adam did and say, Jesus, here I am. I give my life to you. I surrender my life to you. Come into my life. Change my life for the good, for good. I believe he'll do that. Again, if you'd like to know more, email me, dudley@surereality.net. I would love to hear from you. 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
1: Hi, welcome to Elevate Ministries International. I am Minister Cassandra Powder, and it's my pleasure to be here with you to share with you for just a short while. My theme today is, what is your children's legacy? I sat the other day and the thought crossed my mind. One of these days, I am going to be somebody's ancestor. And I said, my God. When I sat down and I began to go over the pages of my life, I said, Father, Lord, I thank you for your goodness. I remember there was a time in my life when everything was going wrong, and the best option that could have passed through my mind was to take my life. That day, God accosted me and he said, Cassandra, this is not about you, my daughter. This is about future generations. This is about your children's children's children's children. So what you do, how you operate, it's going to affect future generations. My scripture is taken from today, Proverbs chapter 13 verse 22, and it says, a good man leaves an inheritance to his children's children, but the wealth of the sinner is stored up for the righteous. One of these days, you are going to leave this earth, and how you have operated in one way or the other, it is going to affect future generations. You see, your legacy is not just about passing on your money, your land, your buildings, your business to your children. It's about your successes, which might mean you might be a minister and the anointing might flow over to one of your children or your children's children. You might be a gifted singer and that legacy is going to pass on. Hallelujah, somebody. But the other angle also, as I tell people, how you behave, how you treat people, how you operated in business, every part of your life, it passes on to future generations. With your son or your daughter, as I ask myself, be proud to say, I am the daughter of Cassandra Powder. Or with my grandson, be proud to say, my grandmother was Cassandra Powder. What am I leaving behind based on what I have done and how I have operated in this earth? This is a serious, sobering question that we all need to ask ourselves. If you gave love, love will come back to your children. If your hands was free, things that you have done years ago with open doors of favor for your children. If you were unkind and stingy and proud and awful to human beings, that would also return to your bosom through your lineage. Our interest as believers is to leave a legacy, as I call it, in moral and spiritual stability. Moral stability based on the fact that when we walk, we must be vehicles of love, vehicles of empathy, vehicles that extends ourselves way beyond the call of duty, vehicles that always, we are always there to give a kind word, always there to bind up the wound, always there to give a plate of food. Glory, morally, we must sit and we must consider everything we say, the way we treat people, the way we operate in business. We must consider our life spiritually. We must leave a spiritual foundation for our children. As I always tell my children and those around me, hallelujah.

his word. It doesn't matter what happens to them, where they go, Jesus will never fail you. Your life is in his hand. Remember today as I leave you, oh, what is the legacy are you leaving for your children? And remember, every single thing you do, emotionally, spiritually, financially, materially, is your legacy. Think on that. Blessings.

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leader no longer, because I got King Jesus. I don't need nobody else. Do you hear me what I say? Long as I got King Jesus, I don't need nobody else. Come

26, we believe, in 2 Samuel chapter 23, verse 8 to 39, the mighty men are remembered for their courage, yet their victories always pointed back to God's strength. In chapter 24, David sins by numbering the people, but God shows mercy, reminding him that reliance belongs not in human numbers, but in the Lord who saves. In Acts chapter 9, verse 32 to 43, Peter heals Aeneas and raises Tabitha, not by his own ability, but in the name of Jesus. Then in Acts chapter 10, verse 1 to 23, God begins to extend the gospel to the nations. Where human pride and limits might restrict, the Holy Spirit breaks through with power and purpose. Psalm 74, verse 1 to 9, voices the cry of a people who feel abandoned in the midst of devastation. Their lament reminds us that even when God seems distant, His mercy still restores. God's kingdom advances not through human strength, but through His mercy, presence, and spirit. As we offer ourselves as willing servants, trust in Him to work through us. Our scripture readings for today is 2 Samuel chapter 23, verse 8 to 39, and chapter 24, Acts chapter 9, verse 32 to 43, and Acts chapter 10, verse 1 to 23, Psalm 74, verse 1 to 9. This is Bishop Bonaparte. Pray.

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2: 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This is Spice Worship Morning on Hope 103.1 FM, high on praise and exaltation. I'm your host, Bonnell Roberts, aka Lady Spice Worship, and I will be with you up until the hour of 12 noon. This morning, I just want to give God the praise and thanks for such a wonderful, wonderful National Week of Prayer last week, and it ended with such a powerful, powerful ministry from the Brooklyn Tabernacle Choir. I really enjoyed my time at the National Stadium on Friday gone. Glory be to God. And so this morning, as we begin, we just want to continue just worshiping God, giving him the praise, giving him what is due unto his name. So this morning, even as we begin, hallelujah, we're going to take this one from the De Stanley Brothers, Abba Father. Keep it locked right here on Hope 103.1 FM, high on praise and exaltation.

0: Amen. Yes, indeed. He is Abba Father. Glory be to God this morning. This is Spice Worship Morning on Hope 103.1 FM. High on praise and exaltation. Yes, I was talking about that concert gone on Friday. I wouldn't say it was a concert, but it was a service, or it was a gathering of believers, hallelujah, in the island of Grenada here. And we were being ministered to through songs and worship and the word and testimonies by the Brooklyn Tabernacle Choir. And indeed, it was such a wonderful time. Glory be to God. Hallelujah. It was such a wonderful time in God's presence. And I'm telling you, I saw people going up to receive Christ as their Lord and Savior. Glory be to God. That was just a beautiful sight. You know, that is something that is the most important thing to me, is that whenever we have such gatherings and the invitation is given, that persons go up for prayer, persons go up to rededicate themselves to the Lord, persons go up to accept Jesus Christ into their hearts. And so I give God the praise, the thanks, and the glory. I also want to let you guys know that on Thursday, God's willing, I will have with me in the program no other than Nisha Woods. Nisha Woods from the island of Barbados. She is one of the female gospel ministers in the Caribbean. And, you know, it's just an awesome thing that I will be able to speak with her, to hear about how she started, to hear about how God has been using her in the ministry that she is in, and her testimonies and whatever else she would like to share with us. Of course, we're going to talk about her music, her songs, yes? And so I am so grateful that she will be able to join us virtually, yes, on Spice Worship Morning on Thursday, God's willing. Glory be to God. Let us just give God the praise and thanks this morning. Let us just open this morning with a word of prayer. Heavenly Father, I give you praise, I give you thanks, and I give you glory. You alone are worthy to be praised. You alone are worthy to be exalted. Father, right now, in the mighty name of Jesus, as we are about to begin this morning's program, I am asking you, Father, to just have your way. Have your way in this program today. Let everything that will be said, let everything that would be done according to your will in the name of Jesus. Let your will be done in this place as it is in heaven. Let your will be done in our lives as it is in heaven. I use my tongue and I say, let your will be done in this nation. Oh God, let it be done in this nation as it is in heaven. Lord God, just have your way in the mighty name of Jesus Christ of Nazareth. Oh God, I give you praise. God, I pray that your angels will just encamp around us in the mighty name of Jesus. Lord, bless your people, those who are listening to the sound of my voice. Bless them. Bless each and every one of them according to your will, according to your desires for their lives. In the mighty name of Jesus, I pray. Amen and amen. Praise God. Thank you, Jesus. So we're going to take this one from Nisha Woods. As I said, she will be with me virtually on Thursday, God's willing. Glory be to God. So let's take this one from Nisha Woods called Revival.
1: I can't wait to get

Oh yes, bring back the fear of God again. We need a revival. We definitely do. This is Hope 103.1 FM, high on praise and exaltation. I'm your host, Bonnell Roberts, aka Lady Spice Worship, and I will be with you up until the hour of 12 noon. It is now 9:43 a.m. Later on in the program, we'll be having a short video from an ex-witch, her name is Erica, and she reveals the power of prayer. So we're going to take some of her testimony, and I'm excited to share this with you. Right now, we are going to have the weather news for Grenada, Carriacou, and Pity Martinique for today, Monday, June the 15th, 2026. The weather is primarily partly cloudy and hazy with some light morning showers. Saharan dust continues to impact the area, and a ridge of high pressure is maintaining breezy to rough marine conditions. Temperature today will be reaching 30 degrees Celsius to 31 degrees Celsius, with evening lows around 24 degrees Celsius to 27 degrees Celsius. Seas conditions today, as I said earlier, rough conditions persist in open waters with waves reaching up to 9 feet. Small craft operators and sea bathers are advised to exercise caution. Tropical outlook. There are currently no active tropical storms or hurricanes threatening the region. However, a weak tropical wave passed the area earlier this week, leaving residual moisture. Sahara dust haze may slightly reduce visibility and affect the air quality. So this is the weather news for today, Grenada, Carriacou, and Pity Martinique. I want to welcome those of you who are just logging on. Yes, blessed morning to you. Thank you so much for joining us here on Hope 103.1 FM, high on praise and exaltation. Glory be to God. Praise God. Let's take this one from the Brooklyn Tabernacle Choir. This one is part of their performance. Part of their ministry that they did on Friday, God's willing. And they did one of my favorite songs. And when I say favorite in this season, because I have all-time favorite songs, and then I have favorite songs for the seasons of my life, and this one is one of my favorite ones for this season of my life. Glory be to God. You know, the word of God says when we pray to the Father, we should say, "Our God, our Father who art in heaven, hallowed be thy name, thy kingdom come, thy will be done." Oh, I want to see his kingdom come. Oh, I want to see the Lord come. I desire to see my Jesus when he comes and actually perfects this world. Glory be to God. So we're going to take this one from the Brooklyn Tabernacle Choir during their ministry here in Grenada. Video compliments Mikey Live. Come Jesus, come. I'll be right back with you after this.

Hallelujah, hallelujah, hallelujah, hallelujah. Oh God, I worship you this morning. I bless you, I bless you, I bless you, Jesus. Oh, hallelujah, I'm telling you, that just touched my heart so deeply, so deeply, so deeply. You know, while they were singing that song, it's like in my spirit, I could have felt just peace. I could have felt like hope entering into my heart. I could have felt, you know, the peace of God that passeth all understanding. And you know, it's so important to have a relationship with God. It's so important to have a relationship with the Holy Spirit, because in those moments when you face the challenges of life, when life comes down on you like a hammer, oh glory to God, sometimes the only thing you can do is call upon the name of the Lord. Glory to God, excuse me. Sometimes all you can do is just lift up your eyes unto the hills, from whence cometh your help. Your help cometh from the Lord who made heaven and earth. He will not suffer your foot to be moved. Glory be to God, the Lord who keepeth thee. He shall not slumber, he shall not sleep. Oh, glory to God. Hallelujah, hallelujah. Come, Jesus, come. Hallelujah. I want to say pleasant good morning to those of you who just came on. I want to say blessed morning to Sister Nautica up there in Canada. Blessed morning to you, Sister Nautica, my dear friend. Blessings to you, my dear sister in Christ. I hope you had a good, wonderful weekend. And I thank you so much for joining us this morning as we continue to bless the name of the Lord. I want to look at the Word of God this morning shortly. And we're going to look at Luke chapter 11. Yes, yes, yes. And these two chapters, the Lord has been causing me to look closely at, and I'm still there. I've been on these two chapters for the past 2 weeks, and the first one is chapter 10, and now we are going to look at chapter 11, and I want to share this with you, and let us see what the Lord our God says about prayer. And it says, let's start from verse 1. Once Jesus was in a certain place praying, as he finished, one of his disciples came to him and said, Lord, teach us to pray, just as John taught his disciples. Jesus said, this is how you should pray. Father, may your name be kept holy. May your kingdom come soon. Give us each day the food we need, and forgive us our sins as we forgive those who sin against us. And don't let us yield to temptation. Verse 5, and I'm reading from the New Living Translation. Verse 5 says, then teaching them more about prayer, he used this story. Suppose you went to a friend's house at midnight, wanting to borrow 3 loaves of bread. You say to him, a friend of mine has just arrived for a visit, and I have nothing for him to eat. And suppose he calls out from his bedroom and said, don't bother me. The door is locked for the night. Me and my family and I are all in bed. I can't help you. But I tell you this, though he won't do it for friendship's sake, if you keep knocking long enough, he will get up and give you whatever you need because of your shameless persistence. Let's stick a pin right there. Glory be to God. Are you persistent in your prayers?
Are you persistent in your requests unto God this morning? And I'm not just speaking to you, I'm speaking to myself. Are you persistent in prayer? Here we see that Jesus gave an example, and he said, suppose you want to get piece of bread, borrow 3 loaves of bread from your neighbor because a friend just came and arrived at your home at midnight and you did not have anything to give to that friend. So you knock on the door of your neighbor asking for some bread. But the neighbor calls out to you and say, look, me and my family, we in bed already. I ain't getting up. Yes. What would you do? And this is what Jesus say. Although your neighbor would not get up for the sake of your friendship, if you keep on knocking long enough, he will get up and give you whatever you need because of your shameless persistence. Are you going before God shamelessly? Knocking before him? Knocking the door? Let's think about Hannah. I'm telling you, first Hannah wanted a child so badly. She was praying in desperation, so much so that the priest actually thought she was drunk. When you go before God's presence, how does it look? Are you going before God persistently and shamelessly? Glory be to God. Good morning, Sister Cheryl. Just saying good morning to Sister Cheryl Ratti over there in St. Lucia. A blessed morning to you. Mm-hmm. And Sister Nautica is saying, that's what the pastor preached in church yesterday. Being persistent in prayer. Speak, Lord, your servant is listening. Amen, Sister Nautica. So that is just confirmation for what God is saying to us in this season. And as I said before, he had me on those two scriptures, Luke chapter 10 and Luke chapter 11. And he said, Bonnell, it's now time to go into Luke chapter 11. So here I am sharing it with you. Are we persistent in our prayers? Glory be to God. And if you go on to verse 9, it says, and so I tell you. And that is why we need to read, just to stop here for a little bit. That is why we need to read some other versions except the King James versions. It's that, yes, we read the King James version. I'm not saying don't read it. But other versions such as the New Living Translation, they don't just write it in our language, but they also look at the context. They also look at the Greek and the Hebrew. And also the King James Version, and they put together a version that can best describe and help us understand what the word is saying. And I know we know the scripture, ask and it shall be given unto you, seek and you shall find, knock and the door will be open. But here the NLT version goes deeper into it and says, so I tell you, keep on asking. And you will receive what you ask for. Keep on seeking and you will find. Keep on knocking and the door will be open to you. For everyone who asks receives, and everyone who seeks finds, and to everyone who knocks, the door will be open. And the word I want you to focus on, the two words, is keep on. Are you keeping on? Are you being persistent this morning when it comes to prayer? Glory be to God. The word of God said, keep on asking. I know sometimes we get tired. We get tired going before God for the same thing. But keep on asking. When it's time for you to stop praying about that,
even if God doesn't answer it the way that you would have wanted him to answer, he will tell you to stop. He would let you know when it's time to stop. He would let you know when he has answered it. He will show you if the answer is yes or no. But until then, keep on asking. Be persistent in prayer. Be shameless in prayer. Glory be to God. Persistence, persistence. You know the testimony I shared last week with the woman we prayed for, and you know she received her healing. Glory be to God. Glory be to God. Persistence played an important role, because it took a while for us to pray with her. It took a while for her to go through that process of deliverance. And some of you might be going through some things right now, and it might even be years, but keep on asking. If there's something that God wants you to fix in you, if there's something he wants you to do, a step he wants you to take, he will show it to you. Keep on asking. Keep on seeking. Keep on knocking. As verse 10 says, for anyone who asks, receive. Anyone who seeks, finds. And anyone who knocks, the door will be open. And then, let's go on to verse 11. So look at, first Jesus wants y'all to get that in y'all head, eh? First Jesus wants us to get that in our heads and understand what he's saying. He said in verse 11, you fathers, if your children ask for a fish, do you give them a snake instead? Or if you ask for an egg, do you give them a scorpion? Of course not. So if you sinful people know how to give good gifts to your children, how much more will your heavenly Father give the Holy Spirit to those who ask him? My dear friends, the Holy Spirit is the one who would lead you into all truth. He is the one that is the answer to everything. And the reason why I say that is that when you are going before God with a situation, when you are going before God with a problem, the Holy Spirit is there to speak to your heart. The Holy Spirit is there to tell you to go left, to go right, to go up, to go down. The Holy Spirit is there, glory be to God, to say, okay, wait a little while longer. The answer is coming. The Holy Spirit is there to say, look at the answer right in front of you. There it is. Grab a hold of it. That is what the Holy Spirit does. The Lord will not deny you if you are asking for the Holy Spirit. And he leads God's children into all truth. Glory be to God. And I'm going to go right into verse 14. And verse 14 says, one day, Jesus cast out a demon from a man who couldn't speak. And when the demon was gone, the man began to speak. Right there, in that National Day of Prayer, remember I gave the testimony. At that moment, the woman could not see. She said to me, she cannot see. And when we prayed over her, she started to manifest demonic spirits right on the ground in St. George's, right there. Demonic spirits start to come up in the form of her throwing up. And so she started to throw up, and she started to, the spirits were speaking to her and telling us to leave them alone and to stop and all these things. And the Holy Spirit told me and told my husband that if we persisted, if she get free from those demonic spirits, her eyes will be open. And when we were finished, and when the Lord was finished with her, on that same grounds in St. George's, her eyes were open.
Her eyes were open. She could have seen. Glory be to God. Yes, guys, and this is what Jesus did. When we see these things, we should not feel any way, any negative way. A matter of fact, when somebody manifests with demons, we should feel happy because the demons are uncomfortable. And when they manifest, that means that God is about to deliver that person through his servants. And so here we see in the Bible, so there are some people, they don't believe in deliverance, but here we see in the Bible that Jesus cast out a demon from a man who could not speak. And when the demon was gone, the man began to speak. So how dare we fight deliverance? How dare we fight against God's servants who God is using to bring about deliverance? We need to get into the word. We need to go back to basics. We need to go back to how the church supposed to be. Glory be to God. And the perfect example is Jesus Christ. Remember, he said that greater things we would do than what he did, you know. So if we are going to do greater things, aren't we supposed to see people freed and delivered? Glory be to God. And so we go on to verse 15. And it says, but some of them said, no wonder he cast out demons. He gets his power from Satan, the prince of demons. And that is what happens today. Even when God is using deliverance ministers to cast out spirits from people, some Christians would open their mouths and say, oh, they are working with the power of Satan. No, don't get me wrong. The Bible says that you should test every spirit. Some persons that are functioning in these spirits are functioning in demonic powers. We know that. But there are some genuine, sincere people that is carrying out deliverance. And you and not you. God forbid, I hope nobody listening to me is guilty of this. But there are many persons who says and who accuse these persons of operating with the power of Satan, the prince of demons. And they did that to Jesus. They told Jesus that he gets his power from Satan. Could you imagine that? You're telling the prince of peace that he gets his power from the prince of demons? How terrible, how awful this is. That is why sometimes when Jesus uses you in to do his work, you might be surprised the accusations that you get. Trust me, accusations is not new to me. I've received accusations. I've been teared up, ripped up on social media. I've been called names. I've been called all kind of names. I would not even repeat. Simply because I am committed to the work of the Lord. And I've been called many names. So this is not new. I'm encouraging you. If they persecuted your Lord, if they called your Lord, who is the Prince of Peace, the Prince of Demons, they would call you same and even worse. And I don't know who I'm saying this to this morning, because honestly, that was not my plan to go there. But this is the Holy Spirit speaking. Be strengthened, my child. Be strengthened, my child. This is what God is saying. If they called me the prince of demons, what else would they call you? They would call you all sorts of names. They would accuse you because you see the accuser of the brethren is speaking through them. So you got to understand this morning that this battle we are fighting is not of flesh and blood. That is why when people bring other believers' name to you, take it according to the old people with a grain of salt and take it to the Lord in prayer. Because what they're accusing this person of to you may be a spirit in them that is accusing that person. And sometimes, sadly, sometimes it's a spirit of jealousy.
Sometimes it's a spirit of jealousy. The Pharisees were jealous of Jesus and the authority that he came with and the way the people

16, others trying to test Jesus demanded that he show them a miraculous sign from heaven to prove his authority. Sometimes when God starts to use you in a certain way and people see the results of it, they may ask you to do the same thing for them. What happened to that person? And they may not get the results they want. But what about the faith factor? Are they really believing in God, or are they trusting in the servant of God? You see, you have to put your trust in God and not the servant of God. The servant of God is just the vessel. The servant of God is just the hands and feet that God uses to do his work. And so we got to trust in God. Sometimes people see the Spirit of God working through an individual and they idolize that individual. So when that individual fails, that person feels like God failed. But we got to keep our eyes on Jesus. Yes, we would honor our ministers, our pastors, our prophets. We will honor them. But do not honor them to the part where you idolize them, whereby if they do something wrong, you cannot see it. Your eyes cannot open. They can do no wrong in your eyes. And even if they're functioning, they're not even functioning, I should say, in the fruit of the Spirit. You can't see the fruit of the Spirit in them. But nobody cannot, you know, address the fact that the fruit of the Spirit is not in them. You're ready to curse that person. You're ready to speak curses on the person. You're ready to speak negativity on the person because you're trying to protect that man or woman who you feel, you know, is just right all the time. We got to come out of that place where we idolize people. Man will fail, woman will fail, but God will never fail. Glory be to God. Praise God. Hallelujah. And verse 17 says that Jesus knew their thoughts, so he said, any kingdom divided by civil war is doomed. A family splintered by feuding will fall apart. And I'm going to stick a pin right there. That is why, as the church, sometimes we cannot see certain things. We cannot see certain miracles and certain breakthrough. We are so busy protecting our borders. We are so busy protecting the borders that we have created. Glory be to God. We are so busy protecting our numbers in our assembly. We don't want our congregation members to go to that church. We don't want them to visit there. We don't want them to have a relationship with this pastor or this minister or this persons from this other assembly. And this is the attitude. We are so busy protecting the borders that we have drawn between ourselves that we cannot see the power of God function the way that it's supposed to. Glory to God. Father God, speak, Lord, because this is not my plan. This is you speaking. And sometimes we cannot see it. We are so divided. And that is why Jesus said, a kingdom divided by civil war is doom. So because we in the kingdom of God is divided by civil war, we are too busy fighting down each other. We are so busy calling this one a Jezebel. We are so busy calling this one all kind of names. Yes, we are so busy. Hallelujah. We are so busy chopping down each other's ministry. We are so busy feeling jealous when this one is called and I am not called, or this one is called and this one is not called. We are so busy in a civil war. And guys, we are in a civil war. That is what is happening within the body of Christ. We are so divided by civil war that we are doomed if we continue on in that way. And this is not me speaking. This is what the word of God says, that any, he did not say any kingdom excluded in mine. He did not say that. He said, any kingdom divided by civil war is doom. A family splintered by feuding will fall apart. And Jesus continued and say, you say,

0: I am empowered by Satan. But if Satan is divided and fighting against himself, how can his kingdom survive? So they're busy to tell Jesus that you're operating in the power of Satan. But Jesus is saying, well, if Satan is fighting against himself, how can his kingdom survive? And if I am empowered by Satan, what about your own exorcists? They cast out demons too, so they will condemn you for what you have said. But if I am casting out demons by the power of God, then the kingdom of God has arrived among you. Today, my dear friends, you who are listening, be prepared to be used by God to bring about deliverance to the people who need it. He said that if he cast out demons by the power of God, then the kingdom of God has arrived among you. Do you want the kingdom of God to arrive among you today? In your churches, in your gathering, in your groups? Do you want the kingdom of God to arrive among you? If you want the kingdom of God to arrive among you, the first thing is you have to be humble. And the second thing is you have to have an open mind to God. Don't be closed-minded when it comes to the things of God. He is powerful. His ways are higher than our ways. His thoughts are higher than our thoughts. Oh my God, we love to explain God too much, you know. We love to put him in a box. We love to have him. Yes, there are certain principles in his word that he would stick to. But sometimes he is doing the same principle, you know, but in another way, he is doing that same principle. But sometimes we are so close-minded. Sometimes we are so close-minded that the Spirit of God is speaking to us and we can't hear nothing. Sometimes we use the word of God in the wrong context to explain away what God is actually trying to do among his people. And so today, let us have a heart that is open to God to see what he is going to do. Hallelujah. And he went on to speak more about prayer. And he went on to speak more about demonic oppression. So what I'm going to do, I'm going to encourage you guys to read the entire Luke chapter 11. When you get the time, please go ahead and read it and learn about prayer. Learn about deliverance. Learn about it. The Spirit of God is in this place this morning. Oh my God. Oh yes, Lord. Praise God. It's like I'm here speaking to you and I just felt like a presence. The presence of God just touch me as I'm speaking to you. He wants you to learn about prayer. Grenadians need deliverance. There are many people that is in bondage and they need you and I to step up to the plate. They need you and I to minister to them. Glory be to God this morning. Praise God. And of course, you can. I suggest you read it both in the King James Version and the New Living Translation. Glory be to God. Hallelujah. So we are going to move on this morning. Thank you guys so much for listening to what God is saying through his word about prayer. And I hope and I pray that that would have encouraged you this morning. Glory be to God. Yes, I spoke so much. I spoke so much. So we're going to go on with the program. We're going to have a testimony from an ex-witch. Yes, and she reveals a lot about the power of prayer. So we're going to take a song first by Sister Nicole Fletcher Newton. We're going to take her ministry that she did at the National Stadium on Friday gone in Grenada here with the Brooklyn Tabernacle. She did her original song on Friday. So we're going to take this one. This one, yes, Secret Place. Raw lion. We're going to take raw lion. Glory be to God. Let the Lion of Judah rule right now. In Jesus' mighty name we pray. Amen. And right after that, we are going to take that testimony from that ex-witch who revealed the power of prayer and what it can do in the life of a believer. Let's go.
1: And Nicole Fletcher Newton.
2: Hallelujah. Are you all right? Hallelujah. He that dwelleth in the secret place of the Most High shall abide.

0: sanctifying your home unto the Lord.
1: Yeah.
0: It's an outward sign of a spiritual reality. So that home becomes your altar. So your altar is not necessarily a pile of stones. And it's definitely not stairs. And it's definitely not a pyramid. Amen. So
1: yeah.
0: That lifestyle of consistent consecration, that turns your location into an altar. And you yourself are a tabernacle unto the Lord, a temple.
1: Yes.
0: To the Lord.
1: And one thing about prayer, you're not laboring in vain. It may appear like it's taking a while for your prayer to be answered, but when you start getting results, you will not regret the fact that you invested your time in prayer. I'll give an example. There is a pastor who was doing well in the business sector, and the enemy did not like that. So he sent me to attack this pastor. We had never met with that pastor before, but they have a screen in the kingdom of darkness where they pull the image of somebody they want to attack. They study that person's life, and then they send you to attack the person. With this pastor, they were not able to study him so much. Of course, they would look at the children and the wife, but beyond that, they did not know how they could attack him. So they sent me. He was coming to Jinja for the first time, and he was coming to wed a couple. So they told me that you find time, and then because your parents are church members, so you can introduce yourself to him, and then as you're interacting, try as much as possible to screen or to scan him and see where we can find any loophole or any weakness in this man. So I go to the church, and when I went to that church, he was wedding, and he even came with his wife. He introduced the wife to the congregation, and the wedding ceremony went on very smoothly. But you know, pastors, after the service, the people who come to greet, not everybody who comes to greet is actually a saint or a believer. Some people come on missions. So I saw him in church. But when I went to greet him, I could not see him. And I got so puzzled. I would go like the other people. I would bypass him and talk to other people instead. Then the person I'm looking for, I'm not seeing him. And guess what? I went to the... As I'm getting out of the hall, going to the wedding reception, I'm hoping that he's also going to come at the wedding reception. So because I hadn't even planned to go to the wedding reception, I start asking, excuse me, yes, do you know where the wedding reception is going to be? And they direct me to the gardens. And he say, hi, how are you? I said, I'm fine. What's your name? I told him, my name is Erica. And then I asked him, and what's your name? And he said, I am Titus. So I go, as I get out of the wedding, now I'm going to wedding reception, they ask me, my masters ask me, have you been able to track the person that we are tracking? I said, no, I failed, but somebody has directed me to the reception. And they said, who directed you to the reception? I said, I'm going to the reception, but somebody called Titus directed me to the reception. And they said, that man is powerful. It's the same guy that you're looking for that directed you to the reception. And I had no idea I was talking to him. I got confused, totally confused.
0: You had been sent on a mission
1: for Satan.
0: Satan himself.
1: Yes. I was supposed to find a loophole in the man's life so that we can now back on that to destroy him. But now I looked for him. I could not see him. I was just bypassing him and talking to other people. So I'm getting out, and he's also getting out. And then he directs me to the reception, but he asked me for my name. So I tell him Erica, and then he tells me he's Titus, and he's the one we are looking for. So I find out, oh, I was looking for the same guy, and he just directed me to the wedding reception. So they told me, cancel that mission. That guy is powerful. He's going to destroy you. So I canceled the mission, and they decided to send stronger people than me. Then the other time, and that's when I started now realizing that there are some people who are too powerful, because sometimes I would be sent to homes I would be sent to people's homes to go and attack them. But there are some homes I would totally miss. I would not access them. There are some places I would not even go close because I would find fire and angels surrounding those homes because they are prayerful. They have a prayerful lifestyle. So such places are not easy to access. Some restaurants, some businesses I would be sent to attack, but I could not have a successful, you know, mission because the owner of that place is a prayerful person. An example is there's a man. He was married to a prayerful woman. He was not born again. Okay, he had nothing about against Christians, but he was not a religious person.
0: He didn't value those things.
1: Yes, he was a business person. So the wife was born again and she was raising the children in a Christian way. Now this man, because of the wife's prayers, he started flourishing in the business sector, and there were competitors, and those people were contacting my grandmother for power, for witchcraft. And I remember his neighbor, the first time he came, they sacrificed a goat, and grandmother was telling him that as the goat is being consumed by the spirits, how you know that the spirits are consuming that goat once it has been sacrificed, the maggots will just come and feed on it and leave the bones
0: instantly.
1: Yes, after they've sacrificed. So the sacrifice was good, and the grandmother told the man that as the maggots have consumed that sacrifice, that is how you're going to get clients. You will even be sending away some, the way you could not even count the maggots. And that location where they were was a good location next to the busy market. So there you expect to find many customers. So this guy was given charms, and he said that everything is okay apart from one person that takes all the customers, and that is the man I'm talking about, the one who is married to a prayerful woman. So grandmother said, that one, just leave him to us, we'll deal with him. So my grandmother sent my auntie without telling me to go and get change, like pretend like he needs to exchange money so that the man can give him like you have one paper note, but you want somebody to give you other small notes that are equal to the note that you have. So my auntie did that. She went to the store, and when she went to the store this time, the man had not worked, the woman was in the store. My auntie doesn't know why, instead of getting the change, she ended up buying things. She bought Omo, she bought soap, she bought things that she...
0: Omo, it's a
1: powdered soap.
0: Yeah, it's a detergent.
1: Yes, it's a detergent. She bought toilet paper. She bought things that are not...
0: She just went shopping.
1: Yeah, she just went shopping.
0: Instead of getting change so that she could take the cash and bewitch the money.
1: She just supported
0: She ended up supporting the business.
1: And she came back with nothing, no money. Then grandmother got annoyed. So she said, how can you be so weak and foolish? You know, this girl is going to challenge you. I'm going to send my granddaughter. Then I asked, what has she failed to do? They did not tell me. Then grandmother called me and she told me, Erica, I want you to go and do this for me. You see that man that the other gentleman was talking about? I said, yes. She said, I want you to go and ask him to exchange some money for you. And then you bring that money. We want to bewitch him so that our client gets customers. I said, done deal. I've never failed. So I ran to the store. When I went to the store, again that day, it was now like about 3 days after my auntie had gone. Now there again, I did not find the man. I found the wife. So when I found the wife in the store, one thing I observed, this woman, she used to listen to Christian stations on a radio. She had a small radio, so she would tune a Christian station and put the loudest volume. And then at lunchtime, they had lunch hour. mm-hmm. where it was time to pray. She would be praying and selling things to people, but she's praying. Sometimes she would be praying in the spirit, but she's selling. So me, I had no idea that this woman is the reason as to why my auntie failed in the previous mission. Mm-hmm. So I crossed the road, I go straight to the store, and she looks at me and says, "How are you?" And I said, "I'm fine." So instead of saying, "Please assist me with change," because the woman was so kind, they said, "I just ended up buying musa chapati. I just bought things to things for eating, and I was not even interested in those things. So I carried everything I bought to my grandmother, and my grandmother said, I know I have known today that I have weaklings." I thought I was training strong people, and only to find out that you're all weak and useless. And she said, and my auntie said, "Wait, who did you find at the store?" I said, "The wife." Then auntie's like, "That's the reason. That woman is prayerful. The man is not prayerful. And I don't know why the days we go there, we find the woman in the store." You know? So we failed. Because there's no way you can bewitch the man. That's it. It's coming from another person, but they are selling it through this one and she gets a discount. We wanted the money so that we can bewitch the lady's income, and she fails to get customers the way she's been getting, and she makes losses in her business, and then she shuts down that store. We were not interested in the products that she was selling. We wanted the point of contact, which was the money, to exchange with her, mm-hmm. so that we can steal her blessing. We can steal the blessing. But now we fail to do that because the woman was praying, and the man was surviving, not knowing that it's the wife's prayers that are helping him to survive and thrive in the business. And now the next meeting was, how do we separate the two? So just know, if you're in a marriage that is working and things are doing well, just know that the enemy will want to separate that marriage because of that blessing that he wants to steal. So this man, my grandmother, started strategizing on how she could break this union. And now they were looking at the man's weakness, because the man is not saved and the woman is saved. So they were like, "We leave the woman alone. Let us try to target the man. If we can get this man to fall in love with another woman, then there we can lure him into weakening the woman's prayer life, because now the woman will be full of bitterness after all that we have gone through together, and all that, this is how you're paying me." So if you're in a marriage and it's doing well, yes, thank God, but keep that marriage and keep that business and everything that God has given you in prayer. Because if this woman reduces on the prayer, on the prayerful lifestyle, that is the end of their marriage and their business and their income, and it's going to affect the children. So my grandmother was discussing that, but the woman was too hot. That woman was too hot. It's not easy even to bring the man down, because she's not only praying for the business, mm-hmm. she's also praying for the family. So mm-hmm. they was thinking on how they can successfully do it. But the man is covered because of the woman's prayer.
0: He's not even saved.
1: He's not saved, but the prayers are covering him. So even your children, they may not be saved, but you can decide to pray, you know, and cover them, and pray that God will lead them to the right people that will lead them to Christ.
0: Her prayer altar was on fire.
1: It was on fire. And now they wanted to see how they can put it down.
0: You see, that's why the priestly commandment is in Leviticus chapter 6. He said, "The fire upon the altar should ever be burning.
1: Yes.
0: It shall not go out." Look at Exodus chapter 20, verse 24. "An altar of earth thou shalt make unto me." God is speaking here to the children of Israel. He said, "An altar of earth thou shalt make unto me, and shalt sacrifice thereon thy burnt offerings, and thy peace offerings, thy sheep, and thine oxen. In all places where I record my name, I will come unto thee," watch this, "and I will bless thee." So where does the blessing take place?
1: Wow.
0: At the altar. Mm-hmm. Yeah. And And if thou wilt make me an altar of stone, thou shalt not build it of hewn stone. In other words, you won't cultivate or you won't attempt to shape that stone. For if you lift up your tool upon it, you have polluted it. Then he says in verse 26, neither shalt thou go up by steps unto mine altar, that thy nakedness be not discovered thereon. So you see, the altar of the Lord in the Old Testament was just built on the ground, on the surface level. Then you pile stones, enough stones for it to have at least a flat surface, maybe like a square or a rectangle, flat surface, and then you can put your burnt sacrifices, your burnt offerings, your peace offerings, your sheep, your oxen on top of that. And then, you know, and burn it like that. But it was not supposed to have stairs. That's why when I'm showing you the dollar bill, the pyramid, the pyramids of Giza, those are altars. That's the throne and altar, because it is an altar of nakedness.
1: Yeah.
0: That's why when it comes to Satan, fornication and sexual immorality, nakedness, being disrobed of your garment of righteousness is such a big deal. It's primal to them. It's a primary area of activity.
1: Yes.
0: To strip you. Satan desires to strip you of your garment of righteousness. Now, if your altar goes cold, that means another altar that is burning is drawing away from the power of your altar. It's a battle of altars. Really.
1: Yes. And when my mom found out that what had been affecting us was witchcraft, she intensified on prayer. She mobilized intercessors. And as a result, everything that my grandmother had sent backfired on her, including the pregnancy. I told you my mom was pregnant for 10 years. She even shares in her testimony what she went through, pregnant, not with a child.
0: Please remind us, what did your grandmother, Dronia was wicked. What did she do to bewitch my mom?
1: Yeah, she got a water plant that is in form, the roots are in form of a uterus, the shape of a uterus. And she planted this water plant in the backyard of her compound. And you know, when it grows, it has, it's like the way the passion fruit is, it spreads.
0: It coils and spreads.
1: Yes. Uh-huh. So she declared that as it is spreading, that is how the fibroids will spread on her uterus.
0: Oh.
1: And then she got, my grandmother was so wicked.
0: No, witchcraft is wicked. It will make anyone who practices it wicked.
1: Yes, and she said as it the root expands, that is how her uterus will expand, carrying nothing but fibroids. So she kept on watering that plant every morning. That's the dedication she had, watering it every morning, water, because it's a water plant, so it has to be in water all the time. So she would water it, declaring, making her declarations. And indeed, my mom would feel like, you know how you when the wind blows and those leaves are moving, my mother would feel movements in her stomach like somebody who has a baby. And she was pregnant, and she would even sometimes, the pain would be so much that she would feel like climbing even the walls because of the pain.
0: Oh.
1: Yeah, so it got to a point where the doctors suggested that they take out the uterus, and my mother wanted to have more children. So she kept on holding on. But when they mentioned to her that it's at a stage where she can get cancer, she surrendered and she said, okay, you can take out the uterus. But even when they took out the uterus,
0: It didn't help.
1: She remained pregnant.
0: Because the solution was not physical, it was spiritual.
1: Spiritual.
0: And a lot of people are facing that.
1: Yeah. So now, when we prayed, my mom, the stomach went back, and my grandmother got pregnant. In her old age, she could not handle the pain that my mother was...
0: In other words, it wasn't a pregnancy, it was a reversal of what was inside your mom
1: going to my grandmother.
0: It was transferred to your grandmother.
1: And the pain that my mom was experiencing is the pain that my grandmother started experiencing. The stomach swelling to the point of her coming to repent and confess to my mom and bless her. She said, let me bless you. You see, at the altar, God can cause your enemy to bless you like Balaam. God can cause your enemy to bless you. They have come to curse, and they get to where you are and they say, may God bless you. Surely you're blessed beyond the curse. And yet their initial plan was to come and finish you. So it's not something you should take lightly. It is something you should take seriously, because life is spiritual. So my mom finds out that, I've been suffering. When they removed her uterus, the enemy is so bad. My grandmother told her, you will have many children. How can a woman whose uterus has been taken out have many children?
0: No, she's a liar.
1: She's a liar. You know, they are mocking her. The enemy is good at mocking.
0: Now look at this. Isaiah 44 verse 24. Thus says the Lord thy Redeemer, and he that formed thee from the womb, I am the Lord that makes all things, that stretches forth the heavens alone, that spreads abroad the earth by myself, that frustrates the tokens of the liars.
1: Yes.
0: And makes diviners mad.
1: Uh-huh.
0: Meaning that diviners lose their minds.
1: Yes.
0: He makes diviners lose their minds.
1: Yeah.
0: That turns wise men backward, because they think that this witchcraft that they're using is wisdom.
1: Yes.
0: But that's earthly wisdom, or it's soulish wisdom, or it's devilish wisdom.
1: Yeah.
0: He said, turns wise men backward and makes their knowledge foolish. Now watch this. That confirms the word of his servant and performs the counsel of his messengers. That says to Jerusalem, which is the body of Christ, the church, thou shalt be inhabited, and the cities of Judah you shall be built, and I will raise up the decayed places thereof. So you see, the tokens of the liars, because over every altar there's a token.
1: Yeah.
0: Right? Like for this altar, token was the water plant.
1: And she sacrificed chicken on it. And when we were praying for my mom,
0: That chicken also, the blood is a sacrifice.
1: When
0: we were
1: praying
0: payment.
1: For my mom, you know how a chicken makes sound when they are slaughtering it?
0: Mm-hmm.
1: That's the sound that came from my mom's stomach.
0: During deliverance. So they were praying for her and they heard the sound.
1: The sound of the chicken coming from my mom's stomach, and the stomach went flat and my grandmother got pregnant.
0: So mom's stomach went down, grandmother's stomach went out.
1: And that's what killed my grandmother. But I thank God, towards the end of her life, she called me and asked me for forgiveness. She asked my mother for forgiveness, and she accepted Jesus to be her personal Lord and Savior. But we didn't know how to pray for her, because she was into deep covenants.
0: Of course.
1: She would even turn into things when they tried to pray for her. Her covenants were so deep.
0: So deep,
1: and
0: yes.
1: And imagine if she had been delivered the amount of information she would have given.
0: Wow. So you see, he frustrates the tokens of the liars. That token, the blood of a chicken, and now the blood at the altar provides the energy, because in the spirit realm, the blood is the currency.
1: Yes.
2: Father, we place you on the throne of Grenada.

0: Alternatives Pregnancy Center in Sacramento follows a clear mission: pro-gospel, pro-woman, pro-life. That includes a range of free medical services for women, a message that resonated with Jessica Rose when she needed help to embrace the woman God created her to be.
1: For 7 years, Jessica lived as Aiden. Childhood trauma taught her that women suffer pain, something she wanted to avoid.
2: I saw my mom constantly getting hurt, which made me internalize, I will get hurt. So I need to be this person who is very macho, very mighty, very strong.
1: Sexual abuse, family instability, and the absence of a father figure led Jessica to make trauma-based identity choices.
2: From 15 to 21, I was with women. I mean, until 26, I was with women, but 15 to 21, I was in different relationships, very promiscuous, and it just continued to fuel this masculinity that I was building. I felt masculine. I felt like a boy. I had these reasonings to be a boy. I felt like it. I must be.
3: I have officially taken my first testosterone shot.
4: Here's my voice, 8 months and a week or two on testosterone.
1: In 2019, Jessica transitioned to becoming a male through hormone therapy and surgery, though stopping short of having a hysterectomy.
2: I had a double mastectomy, free nipple regraft, and they cut my chest.
1: She even married a woman.
2: I became a husband. I started to build the American dream. We got a house together. I had the cars. She had a child already, so I became a step parent. And I was building this life I thought that I wanted. I was finally looking like the man I thought I wanted to be, living a life that I thought a man should live.
1: After realizing that her choice didn't erase the pain of her childhood, Jessica attempted suicide.
2: I looked the way I wanted to look. I had all the money I thought I needed. I had the house, the cars, and I still was not happy because I never addressed the wounds. I had never told anyone I was molested. I had never told anybody about the pain. But instead, I hid it and said I was born this way. And in my suicide attempt, I swallowed a bunch of pills and I was waiting to die.
1: After a time in a mental hospital and wondering why she survived, Jessica heard a message that shifted her life.
2: Someone told me about the gospel. Someone told me that God loved me, even though I had this attempt, even though I wasn't talking to my family, and even though I was living the life I was living, God still loved me. That changed everything.
1: A transformation in 2020 that helped her fully surrender her life to Christ. As part of her walk with God, Jessica reclaimed her biological identity as a woman, ditching the testosterone.
2: My voice is still deep. My shadow is still very prominent, and I'm shaving constantly. I was praying about free women's health care. I was genuinely praying for, like, God, I've come out now, like, you know, I'm here at the altar, whatever you want to give me, like, I don't know how I'm supposed to do this. So I literally was looking for help as a woman.
1: Her answer came during a message at church from a guest speaker. Heidi Matzke, director of Alternatives Pregnancy Center, shared about the center's free medical services for women, including an OBGYN specializing in hormone therapy.
5: Alternatives is not just a pregnancy center that does ultrasounds and pregnancy tests. We're pro-gospel, pro-woman, pro-life, but we also do free gynecological services.
1: Matzke admits she initially mistook Jessica for a man.
5: She began to share, Heidi, what you don't know about me is that I'm actually biologically female, and I am beginning to embrace the God-given body that he gave me as a daughter of the King of Kings and Lord of Lords, and shared how she had been, you know, at the age of 19, taken testosterone, and that she encountered Jesus Christ as her personal savior, and she's now trying to walk out her life as a daughter of the King of Kings and Lord of Lords.
1: Doctors at the center taught Jessica to care for her female body and walked her through hormone treatment.
2: So when they say they are pro-gospel, pro-woman, pro-life, they helped me in that order by bringing the truth to me. God created you. He knew what you were going to do. Pro-woman, they were looking at me. Okay, this is your body now. Let's work with it. Alternatives Pregnancy Center sat with me, giving me compassion, listening with me, and really teaching me about my body. There was, you know, things happening with my breast, and we found out now, like, it grew, my chest grew back, and we watched this miracle happen together.
1: A miracle Matsky encourages the church to be aware of regarding sensitive issues like gender identity.
5: You see someone who might be dressed as a woman or dressed as a man, and to just consider Jessica's story, you truly never know. And our job is to shine light in the middle of darkness and to listen before we judge. And Jessica's story is an incredible opportunity to learn from.
2: And so they cared about my life, to go slow with me, to educate me, and to love me.
1: Charlene Aaron, CBN News.

Praise the Lord. I believe. Do you believe this morning? This is Hope 103.1 FM. High on praise and exaltation. I'm your host, Bernard Roberts, aka Lady Spice Worship. And we just a while ago listened to a testimony, well, two testimonies. So the first one was from a woman called Erica. She is a ex-witch, and she was explaining about the power of prayer, and that they were going into this business to try to curse this business, but the wife of the owner of the business was always in prayer, and because of that they could not curse the business. Instead, they blessed the business. They bought goods from the business. When they go to curse it, they had to end up buying goods to support the business instead. Yes, my dear friends, I want to encourage us this morning. This morning's program is all about prayer and staying in prayer and remaining in prayer and keeping that fire on the altar of prayer burning every single day. Glory be to God. And then we had the second testimony

0: Transferred back, she's back to her old self, she's back to her new self, I should say, because if you are in Christ, you are a new creature. All things are passed away, and behold, all things have become new. And now today she's living as a woman. Thank God she did not take out her uterus, because she did surgery, she removed her breast, she took hormones. Her voice is now very heavy, even though she's living as a woman again. But one thing she did not do was take out her uterus. Thank God. Thank God. And so today she is telling you that there is hope in Jesus, that there is healing in Jesus, that there is deliverance in Jesus Christ. I want to speak to you who are listening to my voice, who is listening to my voice, and who have not made that decision today. Romans 6:23 says, "For the wages of sin is death, but the gift of God is eternal life through Jesus Christ." Today I want to tell you that the wages of sin is death. You see that young woman who tried to live as a man, she said she thought she would have felt better about herself, but she was not feeling better. She still felt depressed. She still felt anxious. She still felt that heaviness that came from being violated as a child. But when she turned over herself, glory be to God, to Jesus Christ, she was able to live and walk the way that God designed her to. Praise the name of Jesus. And I'm so grateful for these testimonies. So you who are listening, the wages of sin is death, but the gift of God is eternal life through Jesus Christ. I'm asking you to say this prayer after me if you want to make that decision to live forever today. Say this prayer after me. Say, "Dear Lord, I recognize that I am a sinner in need of a Savior, and the Savior I need is Jesus Christ. Come into my heart today. Become Lord of my life. From today forward, I am a child of God. Thank you for your covering. Thank you for your protection that I could have gotten to this place of accepting you as Lord. From this day forward, I choose to turn away from my old life and walk with you. In Jesus' name I pray. Amen and amen." Hallelujah.
1: He is there in the midst.

0: This is the best 3 minutes of preaching on hell you will ever see. R.C. Sproul.
1: You ever wonder what people are doing who are in hell? Jesus doesn't describe every activity that takes place there, but he does describe two responses of humans who have been consigned there, where he says, in that place, there will be weeping and gnashing of teeth. Some people, when they wake up in hell, will be devastated, and they won't find enough water in their eyes to satisfy their need to weep. They'll be sobbing, oh no, not here. Oh God, please have mercy upon me. Be the greatest disappointment they could possibly experience to wake up in hell. But then the other group will be there, won't be weeping a bit. They'll be gnashing their teeth, which is a biblical metaphor for human fury.
0: Is it?
1: How dare you, God, put me here? The anger of the damned will know no bounds. I sure don't want to end up in hell. One thing I know for sure is that if I do, if I've deceived myself all these years, and if I'm one who says, well, Lord, Lord, didn't I do this and didn't I do that? And he looks at me and says, please leave, I don't know you. And he sends me to hell. One thing I can promise you, that I'll be a weeper, not a gnasher. Because if I know anything about theology, I know that if he sent me to hell tonight, I could make no just complaint against him. I've been guilty of treason. Every time I have sinned, I have asserted my will over the will of my Creator. I have declared that I am sovereign, not the Lord God. I've worked against his kingdom, not for it. I've sinned against a holy and infinitely righteous being who owes me nothing.
0: Now listen, for the wages of sin is death, but the free gift of God is eternal life in Christ Jesus our Lord. That's it right there.
2: Amen.

Hallelujah. I'm just here in the studio and that music is touching my heart in such a deep way this morning. Great is thy faithfulness, O Lord. Oh my gosh, guys, I'm so in love with Jesus. I feel his love just welling up in my heart as I hear that song. He wants you to understand that his love has no end. I heard a man said, Jesus loves you whether you like it or not. Jesus loves you whether you like it or not. He loves you. His love is steadfast, unmovable, unshakable. And even as I listened to that song, I just felt the love of God just surround me and just wrap himself around me. Yes, they are new every morning. Great is your faithfulness, O Lord. My God, we are coming closer to the ending of today's program. It's now 11:31 a.m. and we're going to continue to just worship the Lord. If you're just coming on, you would have missed some good testimonies and the word and everything happened earlier, and you can also go back to listen it when the program is over. But let's continue with the worship. Let's continue with the praise. Hallelujah. We're going to take this one. Praise the name of Jesus from the Distanley brothers over there in Africa. And this was a live ministry they have done with the song On My Side. So we're going to take this one. Keep it locked right here on Hope 103.1 FM.

Satan for my own son and saying, you can't creep into my house through his phone. This is me taking territory over his life. And when you understand your identity as salt, my brothers and sisters, it'll change the way that you pray. It'll change the way that you live. It'll change the way that you show up at the job. It'll change the way that you show up at the campus, man.

Even before life's dawn, your story was already written. It's a tale of ups and downs, grace and mercy, happiness and heartache. It can be overwhelming sometimes, but I like to take a step back and appreciate it all. One day I came across a scripture that seemed random, but was perfectly timed. Psalms chapter 139, verse 13. It says, "For thou hast possessed my reins, thou hast covered me in my mother's womb." It spoke to the part of me that always questioned why God allows bad things to happen to me and to others. Though I had been told before, I had to learn for myself that everything happens for a purpose, His purpose. Then I started to appreciate it all. The good, the bad, the terrible, and the in-betweens. It's all knit together for that purpose. I just need to be confident in the fact that He's in control. My purpose is to show people Jesus. To say that no matter how bad things get, no matter how bad you think you are, God says you are seen, you're loved, and you are beautiful.

Thank you guys again for tuning in today. I really appreciate you. And we have come to the ending of today's program. My name is Bernal Roberts, and of course I will be back with you on Thursday, God's willing. And guess what? We have Nisha Woods from Barbados who will be joining us virtually for an interview. I wanted to interview Nisha for a while, and I'm so excited that she will be here virtually on Hope 103.1 FM. Until next time, my dear beautiful people, God bless you, and I love you. Bye-bye.

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0: This is John Jenkins for Teaching Missions International. Welcome to our broadcast of Dave's Devotion for today. In today's devotion, Out of the Net, Dave shares from his life about a dark wintry morning, an ice storm, and a deep ravine. And now, Dave's Devotion. On Wednesday, I shared that many Christians have a problem with fear and that God wants us to trust in Him. Perhaps an event from my life will encourage you. Many years ago, I would leave the house at 4:30 a.m. and drive to work in order to be there by 6 a.m. That meant I was always leaving and driving in the dark. One morning, I was driving to work in an ice storm. As I drove along, it became increasingly obvious that I should have stayed home, but I kept going. Suddenly, I went into a spin and went off the road and down into a gully. I cried out to God to help me as I came to the edge of a deep ravine and stopped right on the edge. I was unhurt and the car was undamaged, so I waited until it was light and the temperature rose, and then continued ahead to work. Has God ever rescued you from some terrible situation? One of the Psalms has something to say about God's gracious hand, so let's listen to it. You take me out of the net they have hidden for me, for you are my refuge. Into your hand I commit my spirit. You have redeemed me, O Lord, faithful God. Psalm 31, 4-5. In today's passage, the psalmist declares, "You take me out of the net they have hidden for me, for you are my refuge." Think about it. The psalmist was already in the net for God to take him out of it. Many times you and I get into situations and we cry out to God to help us. That's what happened in today's passage. Sometimes, maybe even often, our situation is one of our own making. I should never have left home in that ice storm, but I did. And when I found myself in trouble, I cried out to God, and He rescued me. He was my refuge in that moment, in spite of my own bad decision. God doesn't expect that we will always make good decisions. He knows us too well for that. Even in problems of our own making, God reaches out to help us. He loves us in spite of our foolishness and will continue to pull us out of those nets all the way through life and into eternity. And that is very good news. Thanks for listening, everyone. To learn more about Dave's devotions, get a transcript or replay a broadcast, visit teachmi.com/Dave. 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
1: Your body and a healthy mind. Follow these steps and you'll be fine. Drink lots of water, keep the body cool and clean.
2: Eating tasty foods that are often high in sugar and fat can be an amazing experience. So much so that it can become addictive, leading to constant cravings, which can result in overeating. This is coined binge eating disorder, and it's characterized by recurrent episodes of eating large quantities of food in a two-hour window, often too quickly and to the point of discomfort. Binge eating disorder is not the same as overeating. You may eat too much at times, but it doesn't necessarily mean that you have binge eating disorder. If you have binge eating disorder, you will, number one, eat more food than other people in the same situation. Two, eat alone or secretly. Three, feel like you can't control what and how much you eat. Four, feel upset after your binge. Five, eat a lot even if you're not hungry. And six, you may also go on a binge where you'll eat large quantities of a particular food for a period of time. Some of the risk factors associated with binge eating include malnutrition, weight gain and obesity, high blood pressure, high cholesterol, heart disease, type 2 diabetes, fatigue, joint pain, gallbladder disease, certain types of cancer, menstrual and sleeping problems. While the health risks are almost identical to those of obesity, most people who are obese do not have binge eating disorder. While some people may not be clinically diagnosed with binge eating disorder, many are guilty of having an extra plate or two during festive seasons or on special occasions like birthdays. Remember that moderation is key, so listen to your body's cues that it is full. Until next time, the Grenada Food and Nutrition Council reminds you to eat, look, and feel well in 2022. I am Lachelle Murray.
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0: believe in 2 Samuel chapter 23, verse 8 to 39. The mighty men are remembered for their courage, yet their victories always pointed back to God's strength. In chapter 24, David sins by numbering the people, but God shows mercy, reminding him that reliance belongs not in human numbers, but in the Lord who saves. In Acts chapter 9, verse 32 to 43, Peter heals Aeneas and raises Tabitha, not by his own ability, but in the name of Jesus. Then in Acts chapter 10, verse 1 to 23, God begins to extend the gospel to the nations. Where human pride and limits might restrict, the Holy Spirit breaks through with power and purpose. Psalm 74, verse 1 to 9, voices the cry of a people who feel abandoned in the midst of devastation. Their lament reminds us that even when God seems distant, His mercy still restores. God's kingdom advances not through human strength, but through His mercy, presence, and spirit. As we offer ourselves as willing servants, trust in Him to work through us. Our scripture readings for today is 2 Samuel chapter 23, verse 8 to 39, and chapter 24, Acts chapter 9, verse 32 to 43, and Acts chapter 10, verse 1 to 23, Psalm 74, verse 1 to 9. This is Bishop Bonaparte. Pray.
1: You're listening to The Sound.

we're so blessed in the Lord, and I'm excited about what God is doing. And we're going to get down into the Word of God, and we're going to be blessed. We're going to be strengthened as we go deeper into the Word of God today. I told you my subject is who died and left you in charge. I better give me some scripture real quick, or you're going to think I'm crazy that I've lost my mind. I have not lost my mind. I'm going to be in 2 Timothy chapter 4, verse 1 through 9. 2 Timothy chapter 4, verse 1 through 9. I charge thee therefore before God and the Lord Jesus Christ, who should judge the quick and the dead at his appearing and his kingdom. Preach the word, be instant, in season, out of season. Reprove, rebuke, exhort with all longsuffering and doctrine. For the time will come when they will not endure sound doctrine, but after their own lust shall heap to themselves teachers having itching ears. My God. And they shall turn away their ears from the truth and shall be tuned unto fables. But watch thou in all things, endure afflictions, do the work of the evangelist, make full proof of the ministry. For I am now ready to be offered, and the time of my departure is at hand. I have fought a good fight. I have finished my course. I have kept the faith. Henceforth, there is laid up for me a crown of righteousness, which the Lord, the righteous judge, shall give me at that day, and not to me only, but unto all them also that love his appearing. Do thy diligence to come shortly unto me. Who died and left you in charge? Let me pray over your seed. I'm going to pray over the word, and we're going to believe God for increase. Father, now in the name of Jesus, we thank you for the sacrificial seeds that have gone up before the throne. And we ask you to worship the Father with those sacrificial seeds. And we thank you, Lord, for the hands that gave them and for the hearts that released them. And we thank you, Lord, for the covenant that we have with you in the area of our giving. And we thank you that all of our needs are met by Christ Jesus. Thank you for your abundance and your blessing and your peace and your power and the things that you give us that money cannot buy. Now, as we go into the Word of God, we want the Word of God to go into us, that it might dwell in our hearts by faith, that we might be edified by that which proceedeth out of the mouth of God. That means we're under construction, Lord. There's some areas that need to be rehabbed, remodeled, updated, changed, new roof, new windows, new doors. Whatever we stand in need of, we submit ourselves to you. Do the work, God, in our life. In Jesus' name, amen. Wow. Okay. We are talking about a very personal letter between Paul and Timothy. The mentor and the mentee are having a discussion. Paul is not necessarily talking to us. He is talking to Timothy. We're eavesdropping on a personal conversation between the mentor and the mentee. That's quite a relationship. It's almost like father and son. It's a very intimate relationship. You can't mentor anybody and not become involved with them and love them and care about them and be concerned about them and want what's best for them. And you can't be mentored by anybody that you don't have respect for, that you don't think that they are living the life you aspire to and what you hope to accomplish. And they're surrounding you, insulates you. It informs you, insulates you, and it inspires you. That's what a mentor should do. It should inform you, it should insulate you, and it should inspire you. It should inform you, meaning that you're getting knowledge. It should insulate you, meaning that there's a layer of protection around you whenever you're not the boss. Whenever you're submitted up under somebody, people think it's a bad thing, it's a great thing. No, it's a great thing because you're insulated by that person. The buck stops with them and not with you. You can make mistakes, they can correct the mistakes. That's part of the process. When they are gone, the insulation is gone, and all of the heat and all of the cold that they kept from getting to you now comes directly unto you. So it should inform you, it should insulate you, and then it should inspire you.
You can be mentored by somebody that doesn't inspire you. You need somebody that inspires you. The word inspire comes from the word spire, which means to point upward, which is reminiscent of chapels have spires that peak up toward heaven. Inspire is to have something inside that looks up. So when I hear you preach or teach or minister or train or do what you do, you cause my insides to look up. That's inspire. That you don't want to be mentored by somebody that does not inspire you, that does not cause you to look up, to go to the next level, to be aware. So that's important. You want to get their information. You want to get their insulation. You want to get their inspiration. Those are three things right off the top. You need to understand that Paul was to Timothy. He insulated him. Whenever there was a complaint, whenever there was a attack, whenever there was somebody to be thrown in prison, it wasn't Timothy. It was Paul. Paul insulated Timothy from being the one that was up under attack. Don't always rush to be in power because it's not as good as it looks. When you get into those situations, a buck stops with you. Then instead of them hunting someone else down, they're hunting you down. They come, they apprehend you. They apprehended Jesus. They didn't bother Thomas, Bartholomew, James, John, none of them. They came and got Jesus. They crucified the Lord. They beat him all night long. When you are at the top, you get the licks, you get the blows, you get the strikes. A lot of you are not feeling anything because you've been insulated. When the Bible says that the man should cover his wife, it means that a good husband insulates you, insulates you. Truth be told, a good wife insulates you. Good parents insulate their children. Good pastors insulate their church. Good presidents insulate the country. Insulation is a result of having great covering. And so that's an important thing to consider. So they should inform you. They should inform you. There's a communication responsibility. They should inform you. They should have information you don't have. They should, to come hear them speak, should not be out of duty. It ought to be out of hunger. You go there, you get fed there. Whoever feeds, leads. And so for them to inform you is a powerful thing. To insulate you creates a comfortable environment for you to do dumb things. That's really what it does. Creates a comfortable environment for you to make mistakes, for you to grow, for you to develop. And once that insulation is removed, then you are exposed to the elements and the cruelty of people and the comments of people and the mandates and, worst of all, the expectations of people. And so Paul was providing insulation for Timothy. He was providing information for him, and then he was providing inspiration for him. Now he writes a different kind of letter. This is not a class that we're talking to. This is not a school. This is not about him just making foolproof of his ministry. It's more than that. He is giving him his charge. It's like a commencement exercise. It's like a graduation. It's like a promotion. He gives him three things, and I want to talk about them because I think they're important. Number one, he gives him a charge. He said, I charge thee before God. And let's look at that in verse 1. I charge thee therefore before God and the Lord Jesus Christ, who should judge the quick and the dead at his appearing. Preach the word, be instant in season and out of season. Reprove, rebuke, exhort with all long suffering and doctrine. When you have great ministry, your ministry should vary. You shouldn't always be preaching hellfire and brimstone, nor should you always be preaching comfort and soft serve messages, but you have a responsibility to do all of it. You have to reprove, you have to rebuke, you have to be able to exhort with all long suffering and doctrine. He said, I want you to preach the word in season. I want you to preach it out of season. Preach it when it's faddish to be Christian. Preach it when it's not faddish to be Christian. I want you to do it, for the time will come. And this is moving from the charge to the challenge. The time will come. The time will come. The time will come when they will not endure sound doctrine. And they shall heap to themselves. The time will come that you doing right will not be popular.
The time will come that standing for truth will not get an applaud and an amen. The time will come that standing up to life and being a leader and being strong, whether it's being a mother, being a father, being a pastor, being a business owner, whatever you're in charge of, even if you're only in charge of you, there's times that the discipline that is required will not be popular, and people will not like what you have to say. And they will not like you, even though they don't really know you. They don't like you. They will heap to themselves teachers having itching ears. This is interesting today because we stayed in our church. No matter what the pastor preached, no matter how they disciplined us, they sat us down, they silenced us, they stopped us in the middle of our preaching, they pulled our coattail in the sermon while we were up in front of everybody and made us sit down. It was humiliating. It was embarrassing, but it made you be prepared. Today, you do something like that, people leave your church and go to somebody and they want somebody who's softer, somebody who is less demanding, somebody who pretty much lets you do what you want to do, has become the order of the day. It almost sounds like Paul is describing our day when he says they shall heap to themselves teachers having itching ears. They just want to hear what they want to hear. It's a struggle for me sometimes to do counseling. I confess it, especially marital counseling, because the people, by the time they come to you, they are already set in their position and they only are looking for you to reinforce their position to their husband or reinforce their position to the wife, and that's all they're interested in. They're not really willing to be informed, okay? They're not really willing to be insulated or inspired. They just want you to endorse their perspective. So I think, leave me alone. You already know what you're gonna do. You already made up your mind before you got here. Don't take up my life with things like that. The whole relationship between Paul and Timothy is quite interesting. Timothy has a generational relationship with God that goes back to his grandmother and his mother, Eunice and Lois, and he is the third tier of that generation. He is steeped in faith. He has inherited and been nurtured in an atmosphere of faith, and yet he still needs to be mentored. The fact that you grew up in church doesn't mean that you don't need to be mentored. Mentored in different areas of your life, spiritually, economically, handling finances, being mentored as a husband. The fact that you know Jesus doesn't mean that you know how to be a great husband. The fact that you know Jesus doesn't mean that you know how to budget your checkbook. The fact that you know Jesus doesn't mean that you know how to start a business. Stop conflating faith and using it in areas where it is not appropriate. It will not negate the fact that you might really be a believer. God may have really released you to open the business. That doesn't take away from the fact that you need to be mentored and developed to grow in that area. So a bond develops between the mentee and the mentor. It is a strong connection. It is Elijah and Elijah. It is Ruth and Naomi. It is John and Jesus. It is Paul and Timothy. In each case, there's an emotional, spiritual connection that occurs, or you can't do it. You're being fed at the breast of the person who's pouring into you. You're actually nursing off of their experience. They're guiding you around pitfalls and mistakes, and there's a gratitude and appreciation and an honor that goes along with it. You don't pick somebody because they're the biggest or the brightest or they have the most degrees or the size of their church. Their ability to really inform you, insulate you, and inspire you is the criteria of great leadership. Now, the problem now is we don't really want to be mentored. We don't really want to be mentored. We really get the call, we get the charge, we get the gas, we get the collar, we get the Bible, we get the building, we're ready to go. Let me go. I'll figure it out as I go. The problem with that, if you're a preacher, is as you're figuring it out, souls are dying.
As you're figuring out, you're making mistakes that they're going to bring up the rest of your life. As you're figuring it out, you're doing damage as you're figuring it out. As a husband, you're doing damage. And all of a sudden, 20 years later, you're answering for things you did the first 3 years. This on-the-job training without mentoring can be expensive. It can cost you to be independent. It can cost you to be independent. So I want to tell you this story. So I grew up in the hills of West Virginia, and I grew up in a time where we did a lot of walking. You walked to the bus stop. We walked to the bus and went to the grocery store and bought groceries back on the bus, and I had to walk up the hill. I was constantly in situations, in the snow, in the ice, walking down the path, down the hill with my mother, holding my hand, going to catch a bus or whatever, or going to school or whatever. And she would be holding my hand. I didn't want her holding my hand because I thought, you know, I was a big boy and I thought I could handle it. And I said, don't go holding on to me like I was helping her. When we in reality, she was helping me. So you have to know my mother to appreciate this. When I said, don't go holding on to me, she let me go. When she let me go, I slid, fell, rolled, catapulted, went down the hill in the snow, ice everywhere, leg went one way, arm went the other, books went over here. I was in a mess. I was embarrassed. I was humiliated. I was humbled. And after that, I took her by the hand. Yeah, I took her by the hand. I learned a very important lesson. Seeking independence prematurely will get you hurt. I learned the lesson of the prodigal son, that asking for the portion of goods that falleth to you before it falls to you makes you shipwreck. You spend the money, you spend the opportunity, you end up in the hog pen, and you have to come back smelling like God knows what because you asked for something too soon. Independence is overrated. It will eventually come anyway, but to get it before you're ready for it is a bad thing. Paul is now telling Timothy that he's ready for it. It is not Timothy telling Paul, I'm ready for it. Paul is telling Timothy he's ready for it. He's telling him, you've come to a point. I've watched you develop. I've seen you face the charge. And I'm ready to give you the release that is necessary to go do what you need. The charge is to preach the word. To be instant in season and out of season. The challenge is, what I charge you to do, people aren't going to want you to do. The challenge is, I am telling you to do something that will become increasingly unpopular. And the time will come that men will not endure sound doctrine. They will heap to themselves teachers having itching ears. So I am charging you to be good at doing things that will be controversial, that will cause you to experience rejection, that will cause your heart to be broken. So a charge is not very exciting when right behind it comes the challenge that you're charging me to do something that has a great deal of challenge in it. Now, that can be quite crippling because most of us want to be charged to do something that wins us applause and claps and things like that. No, he said, I'm charging you before God to preach the word in the presence of Jesus Christ, to be instant in season and out of season, to reprove and rebuke with all long suffering. He's telling him all of that. That's the charge. The challenge is, the time is coming that they will not endure what I charge you to do. Now, there's two ways of looking at a challenge. A challenge can be intimidating, it can be scary, or it can be invigorating. I choose to make it invigorating. I don't want to do anything that doesn't challenge me. I don't want to spend the rest of my life doing things that don't challenge me just because they're easy. I don't want to be left on an assignment that I can do in my sleep. I want to be called, charged, and challenged to do something that scares me a little bit, that has me need to pray a little bit, that
makes me walk the floor at night a little bit. I'm never as alive as I am when I'm challenging. What the problem with a lot of you right now, you're living a boring, dried up, non-challenging life. And the reason you're not growing and you're not developing, in spite of the fact you get a lot of word, you don't get to spin that word. That word is spent in the challenges of life. And you need a place that demands something of you that causes you to have to grow into it. You need a coat, Joseph, that's too big for you, that you have to grow into it. You need a calling and a challenge and a mandate that leaves you the space to need to grow into it. And then you need to learn how to like the challenge. Not many people like the challenge. If you don't like the challenge, you will avoid the charge and hide yourself in excuses and menial tasks and subordinate things that you can do easily rather than to face your giants, accept your charge, and confront your challenge. Paul is talking to Timothy. He is charging Timothy. He is challenging Timothy. And then the third dimension of it, he is informing him of the change. So there's three parts in the text that I want to look at. The charge, the challenge, and the change. The charge we've talked about. The challenge we have discussed. I don't think we've exhausted the challenge because I'm wondering, do you recognize you need a life that challenges you? You only grow when you're challenged. You only evolve when you're challenged. That's the difference between lifting weights on your own and having a trainer. The trainer challenges you. When you would normally quit, the trainer is the one that says, one more rep, one more turn. The challenge pushes you into your best self. You need to be challenged. Some of you have been coddled to death. You've been mama'd to death. You need a challenging voice in your life that demands something from you. You don't need somebody who's always telling you how great you are and how good you are. You need a challenging voice that says to you, get up. You can do better than that. Stop. Get yourself together. That challenge is important. So it lets him know, I'm charging you, empowering you to do something that may not be, here's a challenge, popular with everybody. They will not be able to endure sound doctrine. And they will run past you to softer voices with a voice inflection that does not cause them to grow. But in the midst of people who will not be charged, you must remain charged. That's your challenge. How can you remain charged when your challenge is I'm surrounded by people who don't want to be charged? You don't have to give an account for them. You only have to give an account for you. I charge you, not them. And the fact that they don't want to be charged is your challenge. And the mission, should you accept it, is to be able to work in adverse circumstances. You can't preach until you can preach in front of somebody who doesn't like you. You know, you're not worth your salt as a preacher until you can preach while somebody's scowling at you on the front row. And you don't need their nod to preach your message. The challenge is you're not here to win a popularity contest. It doesn't matter whether they're reaching past you to get somebody else. It matters that you respond to the charge. The charge Timothy could hear. The challenge Timothy could hear. But the change. I want to read the change to you. And I want you to hear it as if you have been with Paul a long time. And he says to him, I'm now ready to be offered up. He's never said that before. Have you ever been with somebody and they start talking in a way that's different from how you ever heard them talk before? He said, the time is right for me to be offered up.
And when you start talking about being offered up, I want to use this as an example. When I take this glass, this is a glass, and I offer it up, it only means that I'm down to the last drop. And the only way to get the last drop out is to offer it up. Paul is saying, I'm down to the last drop. How do you get down to the last drop? Everything you go through in life takes a little bit out of you. A little sip of your strength, of your tenacity, of your force. You went through a divorce. It took a little out of you. You survived it, but it took a little bit out of you. You had a bout with cancer. You made it, but it took a little bit out of you. You had a stint in prison, and it took a little bit out of you. And over time, you have to tilt the glass further and further to get what's left. And when you get down to the last drop, you have to offer it up. When he says, I am ready to be offered up, it is reminiscent of a drink offering, a libation, where the priest would take the libation and pour it on the ground and offer it up completely before God as a sacrifice. And Paul says, I'm writing you from a place of emptiness. No, I'm not burned out. I'm empty. I'm not angry. I'm empty. I'm not tired. I don't need rest. I don't need a vacation. I'm empty. Life, little by little and drop by drop, has cost more and more for me. And I can tell that I am through because I am empty. Can you imagine hearing that from your mother or your father or your pastor or your leader or your mentor? And he says to him, he says, I'm now ready to be offered. And the time of my departure is at hand. The time of my departure is at hand. He is aware of his expiration date. Do you live your life aware that you're going to have an expiration date, that you're not going to always be where you are right now, like bread you pick up in the store and it says sell it before September the 3rd, that you have an expiration date? Doesn't mean you can't still use the bread, but it has to be out of the store before then. You don't have time to play games. You don't have time to fool around with people. You don't have time to argue with all your critics. You don't have time to respond to the naysayers because you have an expiration date. He says, I'm out of time, Timothy. Not only am I out of juice, I'm out of time. Now, when he talks to him, let's listen carefully, because we don't get to hear this kind of conversation every day. He says, it's time for me to be offered up. I'm ready to be offered. I'm empty. I poured out everything I had. It took everything I had to get to this age and get to this stage. Don't underestimate it. It takes everything you have to survive and be productive while you're surviving. And the time of my departure is at hand. I can tell. I can hear the clock ticking. The time of my departure is at hand. And then he goes back and he looks over his whole life, as we often do when we reflect. And he says, you know what, boy? I've fought a good fight. Could you say right now, looking back over your life, you fought a good fight? A good fight. He doesn't even talk about who won or who lost. He said, I fought a good fight. I might have got beat up sometime, but I fought a good fight. I might have cried sometime. I might have had to go to the hospital, but I fought a good fight.
Have you fought a good fight? The thing that you're praying about, there's one thing to be praying about it, but have you fought a good fight? He says, I have finished my course, not yours, not the kingdom, not the work, not the calling. There'll be plenty to do even after I've gone, but I finished my course. He is aware of what he is supposed to do. Are you aware of what you're supposed to do? Or are you jumping the tracks and always wanting to do what other people do? I fought a good fight. I finished my course. I have kept the faith. I have kept the faith when I got beat for it. I have kept the faith when I got stoned for it. I have kept the faith when the ship wrecked for it. I have kept the faith when I was snake bit for it. I have kept the faith when I was left for dead for it. I have kept the faith. Consistency. I have kept the faith. Henceforth, there is laid up for me a crown of righteousness, which the Lord, the righteous judge, shall give me at that day, and not to me only, but unto all them also that love his appearing. Do thy diligence to come shortly unto me. He says, you need to hurry and come. I'm out of time. I'm out of juice. And what Paul is announcing to Timothy is that now you're in charge. Now to all of you ambitious people, this is a great shouting moment. So dance right now. But to you wise people, this is a scary moment, because that means the insulation is gone and the information will cease and the inspiration is over. Who died and left you in charge? And all of a sudden, you have to be what you were receiving. I told one of my sons, who's now pastoring a church, I said, you have to understand, you cannot show up at that church as you. You have to show up at that church as me. And what I meant by that, I didn't mean act like me. I didn't mean to pretend to be me. I meant that you are no longer the student. You're the teacher. You're no longer in the class. You're the professor. You're no longer the mentee. You're the mentor. Make sure you show up in character, because you have been left in charge. Show up in character. You can't show up as a daughter when you're a mother. You can't show up as a child when you're an adult. You have to show up in the character that I'm placing on you. And Paul is saying, I'm getting ready to die and I'm leaving you in charge. Who died and left you in charge? You can't just make yourself in charge because you want to be in charge. We're talking about our nation is going through what is supposed to be the peaceful transference of power. I don't know how peaceful it is. I don't know how transference it is, but that's what it's supposed to be. It's supposed to be the peaceful transference of power. Power is transferred, not created, not self-induced. It is transferred from one to the other. Somebody has to convey power unto you. Transference of power is the very reason that John pointed out Jesus when he was standing in the Jordan River and said, behold, the Lamb of God. He pointed him out. He empowered him. Transference of power. Then after that, he says, I must decrease that he might increase. Transference of power. Why are you teaching this? We are in the middle of the change. The changing of the guard, the changing of the world, the changing of times. We are right in the middle of not just the charge, not just the challenge, but we are in the middle of change. And change is uncomfortable. My
My wife, when she was grieving the loss of her mother, I told her the only thing you can do is be to the kids what she was to you, thereby keeping her alive in your behavior. She died. Left you in charge. The older saints are passing off the scene. You're in charge. Are you ready to grow up and stand up and be the person that you were created to be? Or are you stuck in the student's role, knees locked up under a desk, books up under your seat, and you don't know when to get up out of that chair and walk up to the front of the class and teach the course? Let me go, Mama, I got it. No, my time of tutelage was not over. I failed because I left too soon. The prodigal son fell because he went too soon. We are seeing massive failures out of good people, making bad mistakes because they went too soon. Paul says, I will tell you when to go. Now is the time to go. I can tell it's time for you to start because I'm empty. I can tell that you are full because I'm drained. I can tell that you are ready because I'm finished. Do you have a who in your life that pours into you, that builds you up, that strengthens you, that's preparing you? You need that in every area of your life, and they don't always have to be the same person. The person who mentors me in the faith might not be the person who mentors me in finances, might not be the person who mentors me in exercise, may not be the same person who mentors me as a husband. But for every area that you hope to be excellent in, there has to be somebody that pours into you and pours into you and then decides when they're ready to give you the charge, the challenge, and the change. And then he says to Timothy, if that were not startling enough, if that were not enough to digest, that I have to be what I saw and that I have to show up in the world as my teacher and not as his student. That I have to put on my daddy's shoes and make them fit. That I have to be a grown woman. That I have to be a grown man. That I have to stand up to life. If that were not daunting enough and intimidating enough and enough to make you fall down on your knees and humbling enough to say, God, without you, I can do nothing. Without you, I would fail. Without you, I'd be like a ship without a sail. If it were not enough to make you do that, if it were not enough to drop you to your knees, if it is not enough to get you off of Instagram making all kinds of crazy posts because you think this is fun, this is not fun. Like, this is life and death. This is not about you. This is about Jesus. This is not about getting people to be attracted to you. This is about getting people to be attracted to Jesus. This is not that willy-nilly stuff that I see passing for ministry today. It's not. Reproof, rebuke with all long suffering is not this willy-nilly stuff that we see to get attention. That's not ministry, that's gimmicks. I know it's hard to hear, but somebody's got to say it. Like Mama had to let me go so I could discover that I wasn't helping her, she was helping me. She had to let me have that experience to bring me to a place of humility. Like the father of the prodigal son had to give him the portion of goods that falls to him because this boy is insistent that he's ready for something that he absolutely is not ready for. And the only way to prove to someone that they're not ready is let them go and let them find out it's not what it looked like. You were insulated when you saw it. You saw it because I was providing it. You didn't understand what it took to give it. It's one thing to run the water.
15 minutes while you're talking on the phone. I haven't got in the shower yet. You do that when you're staying with mom and dad. But when you're paying the water bill, all of a sudden you will cut that water off or cut the phone call off and say, I got to go take a shower, because it's different when there's no insulation. Who died and left you in charge? What has happened in your life in recent years that has challenged you and charged you and changed you and made you have to stand up to things that you normally could ignore? Soon, if it hasn't happened yet, it's going to happen soon, where you find yourself in a situation that demands immediate maturity. You don't get to go on a retreat and think about this. You don't get to go on a 90-day fast and think about this. You don't get to decline the offer and seek another position. In fact, in the 9th verse, he says, if you're coming, you got to hurry up. Do you not know that there is a date, an expiration date on God's offer? He says, if you're coming, if you're going to get this impartation, you got to do it quickly. Do thy diligence. I want to read it because I like this. Do thy diligence to come shortly unto me. He said, work hard not to procrastinate. You don't get to pontificate. You don't get to procrastinate. You don't get to debate. You don't get to argue. Come quickly. Because it's your turn. I'm talking to you tonight because there's a shift coming. And when the shift comes, there are doors that are going to open to you that are big doors and blessed doors, but they're also going to come with challenges. They're going to come with charges. They're going to come with changes. And you got to be ready for it. And I can hear the door opening. I don't know who I'm talking to, but a door is opening. And it's a great door, but it's a scary door. Somebody just died and left you in charge. Somebody just retired and left you in charge. Somebody's going to move and leave you in charge. Somebody's going to build a house that you're going to have to take over. God said, I'm going to give you houses that you didn't build, but you're going to have to maintain them. You didn't build it, but you're going to have to be able to maintain it. I'm just going to step into the bed. No. Once you get the house, you got to maintain the house. You don't want to be like the dog who goes charging down the street chasing cars. Isn't it funny to watch a dog chase a car, never in his life remembering that he can't drive? They're like people who chase down things that cannot run. Who died and left you in charge? You're

And it means you have to change. Now, when we were growing up and we said, who died and left you in charge, we were being smart. It was our way of telling you off, who died and left you in charge. In other words, I'm grown. I do what I want to do. But I'm not being facetious. I'm literally saying somebody is going to move and leave you in charge. And your days of being a child are coming to an end. And are you ready? Because the ball is in your court. The times are in your hand. And now as you go, in order to be who God called you to be, every time you win, every time you fight, every time you war, it's going to cost you a little bit of something until you empty out and you too are offered up. That is the way of all life, my friend. That is how little girls become their mothers and produce daughters who end up burying them and become their mothers. That is how the church has survived for 2,000 years. No matter how great the preacher was of that era, he died. And somebody rose up and the church moved on. It will always be that way. There will always be seed time and harvest. Somebody is getting ready to move, and their moving is going to create an opportunity for you. I prophesy to you, it's coming to you in the name of Jesus. And this message is telling you to stop whining about the challenges and get charged up and get ready for change. Now, eventually, I could walk up and down the path by myself. My legs got long enough, my feet got firm enough that I could stand in the snow and not slide on the ice, and I learned how to maneuver on the hill. But the only reason I learned how to do it is because I stayed holding Mama's hand long enough before I released myself again to make myself the chief and large and in charge. I waited till I was ready. If the prodigal son could be here and preach this message to you today, he would tell you to wait till you're ready. That if you don't, if you're not ready, you'll get money and run through it and spend your substance in riotous living. And you'll get friends and run through them, because they're only friends while you got some money. And when you run out of money, they're gonna all run off and leave you. If the prodigal son was here today, he would tell you it's better to be a son in your father's house to be a father in a hog pen. If the prodigal son was here today, he would tell you how to get back home. He would tell you that you have to come muddy and smelly and humbly and say, make me one of your hired servants, because my time of being mentored and growing is not over. And that's not a bad thing, because every bad thing that happened to me in this story happened because I went too soon. If the prodigal son was here today, he would tell you, don't underestimate freedom. It's not as good as it looks. Not to despise the days of small beginnings and of coverings and of being subordinate. Nobody wants to be subordinate. Nobody wants to be submissive. Everybody's insulted. If you don't see them as a giant, they're insulted. Everybody's rushing to be a giant. Giants die. Stop rushing into positions that you're not ready for. And when you're ready, rush into it. But run on your knees. Because it's going to cost you something. As we come to the end of this Bible class today,

Somebody needs to hear this because the door is about to open for you and it's demanding a charge is being placed on you and a challenge, and you're going to have to change in order to be ready for it. And somebody else needed to hear it because you're going too fast and you need to slow down a little bit and appreciate the fact that you still have a Paul in your life. And if God has blessed you with a Paul, honor Paul while you can. Go out of your way. Don't get so busy that you don't honor Paul. Do thy diligence to come unto me shortly, because soon you will not have the option to come. Honor your mother and father, because if you don't, pretty soon you will not have the option to. What you're going to do is appreciate being insulated while you're waiting on opportunity. And this is the word of the Lord concerning you. And this is the prophetic utterance concerning you. And this is God warning you that while you are coming, your coverings are leaving. And I charge you before God that you be instant, in season and out of season. I charge you before God that you have versatility in your ministry, that you can reprove and rebuke, and that you can be long suffering and shut up and endure it. I charge you because the challenge is coming, that they're going to flock to people who will tell them what they want to hear. And you still have to be who God called you to be. And I want you to understand that promotion only comes through change. While one man is being harvested, another man is being planted. And as long as earth remaineth, there will always be seed time and harvest. The only hard part is to determine which one are you. Is it harvest time or seed time in your life? So let a man examine himself. Who died, left you in charge? And if they haven't died yet, run to them. Do thy diligence to come unto me. Because for the rest of your life, you're going to wish you could come and I won't be there. You're going to want to call and there won't be nobody to answer. Because that's the way life is for everybody. It's not a demon. It's not a spirit. It's not a witch. It's life. Watch those people who are in charge and mark them well, because they will die and leave you in charge. Watch the people who can hold the family together and settle disputes and learn from them, because you're next. Watch those people who can maneuver through different types of crowds and situations and have the versatility to be multilingual enough to not only preach or teach, but to also lead or direct or conversate or debate or interview, or to be able to go in and out and find green pastures. Mark them, because you're next. God's going to move them and you're going to be in charge. And that ought to make you shout and make you pray and make you laugh and make you cry and stir your faith and scare your tail to death. How in the world could Timothy have the impact of Paul?
Can you imagine Timothy running to meet the Apostle Paul, knowing that this would be his last trip? How he would soak and luxuriate in Paul's words and try to remember everything, the smell of the room. Because we don't appreciate things when we have them in abundance. We only value them when we are wise enough to recognize that they are rare and that we're running out of time. Who died and left you in charge? Father, as I close this message today, I pray that it would speak in a very deep way to the realities and the complexities of life and what we are called to do and how much it costs to do it. I pray for the person who is coming down to the last drop, and they have survived battle after battle after battle after battle after battle, but everything they survived and even succeeded in cost them a little something. And the glass is not as full as it used to be, and that's okay. Those are the expenses of success. I pray for the person who's not sleepy or tired, but getting empty. That's the plan, to die empty, to be good to the last drop. That's the plan. I pray that this Bible class will inspire somebody tonight and prepare them for what's next in their life. In the mighty name of Jesus, we pray. Amen. Amen. Amen. If you have been running too soon, moving too fast, and this message told you, slow down, get up under covering, then do it. If you feel a transition coming into your life and there's an impartation that needs to take place, hurry up and do it. Because you're next. The message, who died and left you in charge, I'll leave with you this Wednesday night. When so much is changing in the world around us, in the government, in the White House. Forget the White House, in your house, in my house. There's a shift going on every day. Oh, and when everything shifts, people go crazy. Because it is difficult to remain consistent through change. But Paul said, I fought a good fight. I kept the faith. I was consistent through change. And now I'm finished. And I leave you in charge. Thank you for joining me this Wednesday night for a Bible class. Thank you for being with me tonight in the midst of the inauguration and all the changes that's going on in the world, the inoculation, the vaccines, the viruses, all kinds of things going on simultaneously. Your senses are overloaded. Your mind often perplexed. But stand up to it. We're going to be all right. Have a great evening. You hear? God bless. I'm Bishop T.D. Jakes, the senior pastor of the Potter's House. And I just ministered, who died and left you in charge. And only you can answer. Good night. Peace out.

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1: Grenada's voice of hope.

was an old mother who lived in New Orleans, who was displaced by Hurricane Katrina. She lost everything that she had, a home, car, family. And when they evacuated her, they sent her to a shelter between New Orleans and Baton Rouge. And while she sat there on a cot that they had provided for her, she had been without food and water and the necessities, and she began to cry. She started to shed tears. But while she was crying, she thought on the goodness of the Lord. And she started singing this little song.

0: Jesus. 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Jesus, Jesus, Jesus. I need some help.
1: Jesus, Jesus, Jesus.
0: Come on, lift your voice and say, Jesus, Jesus, Jesus. Come on. Jesus, Jesus. Well, a young man walked up to her and said, Mother, why are you calling on Jesus? Shouldn't you be calling on FEMA? Shouldn't you be calling on the Red Cross, Salvation Army? Or better yet, shouldn't you be calling on President Bush and Cheney and those? And she said, Son, you don't understand. There's a reason why I'm calling on that name. Because that's the name that's above every name. And she said, there's a reason why I'm calling on that name, Jesus. And you know what she told that young boy? She said, come here, let me tell you why I call on that name. Savior, Savior, Savior. Come on, help me say that.

The paramedics was rushing by with a stretcher. They had an old man on the stretcher that had a seizure because he couldn't get his medication and his prescription. And she stopped him and said, "Where are you taking this man?" They said, "We're trying to get him over to the triage unit and get him some medical attention." She said,

folk. Why you wanna look at these folk? You know what she told him? Healer, healer, healer. That's what the old mother said. Healer, healer, healer. I wish y'all would help me say that up in here.

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like Jesus. He said, doeth not yet appear what we shall be, but we know that when he shall appear, we shall be like him. In order to do that, we have the rehearsal. We got the practices. See, we may fall, but we got to get up. Try it again. Keep rehearsing to be more and more and more like Jesus. Give Martha a hand. Come on. Yeah. She's one of us too. Amen. Thank you, Jesus.

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4: Is Amon, and welcome to Children Bible Hour. I hope you enjoy this episode.

You can forget it, forget it. If you can't forget it, talk about it, and then forget it. Hey guys, it's me again, Douglas, and today I want to continue our series on 1 Corinthians chapter 13 and what it says about love. One of the things that it says is love keeps no record of wrongs. And oh man, it's a hard one. And I feel like it's a really, really important thing for, you know, all of us to work on. I think it's something we all do. We all, you know, store up these things, you know, like we remember when people did stuff that made us mad. And the Bible says that love doesn't do that. And I feel like this idea of, you know, keeping records of wrongs is what leads to a lot of really serious fights. I'd even go so far as to say most big fights happen because of this thing where we store up all these wrongs that people have done to us. You know, sometimes I think we feel like so long as we're not fighting, you know, with our friends or with our family, we think, you know, that's a really good relationship. We don't fight, and so we've got a really good relationship. I would argue that you have a really good relationship if you fight right. The other day, I got in a really, really big fight with my friend Brandon, and we're really good friends. Brandon is awesome. I love Brandon, but I got in a huge fight with him. I was screaming at him, and he was screaming at me, and we were crying and like pushing each other. It was a big, big fight, and the whole thing started because he stepped on my foot by accident. It was no big deal. He did not hurt me very bad. He didn't mess up my shoe, nothing. He stepped on my foot and I screamed at him. And I say that it started because he stepped on my foot, but that's not really what started it. It's also not really what the fight was about. You know, I love Brandon, but he is a little bit different. I mean, I'm a little different too, don't get me wrong. But like, I've never been to Brandon's house. I don't know how they do things there, but Brandon has this weird habit where when we're at lunch at school, you know, first of all, he's really generous with his food. Right? Like if he's got a bag of chips, you better believe Brandon is going to be like offering chips to the people sitting next to him. Or he'll be like, hey, I've got 3 cookies. You want one? Super generous. Great guy. I love Brandon. But he also does this thing where he will take food off your plate without asking. And I did not even realize how mad that makes me because no one had ever done that. No one has ever reached over onto my plate and taken food off my plate without asking. That has never happened to me in my life before, Brandon. And I don't like it. It's not quite like stealing or something, you know, like I feel like probably it's not that big a deal because, you know, he does offer his food too. And so I should just get over it. And so I try to just, you know, not say anything when he takes something off my plate. And I think that if I could, you know, just get over it, I think that probably would be the right thing to do. Just get over it. You know, one of the things it says in 1 Corinthians 13 is it says love is not easily angered, right? So it'd be like, okay, don't get mad about this. Yeah, no big deal. That's what we're supposed to do, right? Well, I think that that's only true if you really can do that, right? If you can let it go, let it go. But I wasn't letting it go. And there was one day at lunch where Brandon took 3 things off my plate in one day. And I didn't say anything, but I was so mad. Every time he took something off my plate, I just got madder and madder and madder. And I was just fuming. I barely talked to him at lunch. And then all throughout the rest of the day, I was just thinking about, you know, the giant buffet that you could make with all the food that Brandon has stolen off of my plate. And I was just thinking, you know, what kind of maniac does that sort of thing? Nobody does this. This is a terrible thing he's doing. And in fact, it's stealing. It's stealing what he's doing. And I was just so mad all day. And then finally, on our way out of school, he accidentally stepped on my foot. He even said sorry, but I lost it. I was yelling at him. I was telling him he was, you know, he didn't care about people. I was saying all kinds of mean things to him, and he starts yelling, and I was yelling, and we're pushing and crying. It was just this whole big thing because I had finally had enough. And I wasn't really that mad about the foot, right? Like, I would never get that mad about somebody stepping on my foot. I suppose maybe if an elephant stepped on my foot, I might yell and cry like I did, but not if, you know, someone my size, not if Brandon steps on my foot. But because I hadn't talked to him about this thing that really upset me, I just stayed mad all day and got madder and madder and madder and madder until I exploded over something that was no big deal. And so eventually we did end up talking about the food thing after much screaming and yelling and crying, and it was not a good conversation. And what I should have done is I should have just said that it made me mad the first time. And, you know, maybe not even the first time, maybe the second time, you know, like maybe the first time it's like, oh, well, you know, no big deal, whatever. But then by the second time he takes food off my plate, that, you know, like that's almost a pattern, right? And we don't, you know, we don't want to get in fights. We don't want to have confrontation with people. And so,
you know, I think I'm not going to say anything about it. But really, it should have been easy. I should have just said, hey, Brandon, if you would like some of my lunch, that's okay. But I'd prefer you ask me. I really don't like it when people take food off my plate without asking. You know, maybe he might have been a little embarrassed, or, you know, maybe he might have gotten a little bit upset, but it really would not have been as big a deal as it turned into. I was so mad at him for doing something over and over and over again that made me mad that I did not tell him was making me mad. And that's selfish. You know, Brandon is my friend. I'm sure he wanted the opportunity to not do the thing that made me mad, but I didn't give him that chance. Instead, I just got madder and madder and madder until I, you know, blew up on him. So yeah, I do think that if someone does something that upsets you, the best thing to do is let it go. If you can do that, if you can let it go, let it go. But if you can't, talk about it. Talk about it in a way that is calm and kind and respectful and like constructive, right? And then once you've talked about it, let it go. So my challenge to you guys today is that if someone does something that makes you mad or they do something wrong, that you would forget it. Don't keep a record. Don't keep a running tally of all the bad things that people have done to you, like a squirrel saving acorns for winter. And if you can, just brush it off when someone wrongs you. If you can, just, you know, turn the other cheek, as Jesus said. If you can let it go, let it go. But if you can't, talk to them about it. That's what love does. It does not keep a long record of wrongs. Because if you do, eventually you're going to blow up at them about nothing. Love is patient. Love is kind. It does not envy. It does not boast. It is not proud. It is not rude. It is not self-seeking. It is not easily angered. And it keeps no record of wrongs. Hey guys, I hope you liked this video. And man, yeah, have you ever had a time where you just blew up at somebody? You had a giant fight with somebody over something that was no big deal? Yeah, I'll bet that happened because you had a running tally. You had kept a record of all the wrong things that person had done. And then finally it was like, now's the time we're going to fight about this. But if instead you talk about things when they come up, then it really is like no big deal. You can't say we've never had a disagreement because you have a disagreement. But man, you never end up fighting like huge fights over nothing. I really do think that's the way to go. If someone upsets you and you can't let it go, talk about it. And then let it go. I'm not saying that it's easy to bring it up when people hurt your feelings, but if you can, then you can avoid these giant fights over nothing. You end up having lots of little hard conversations instead of one gigantic, terrible fight. A fight that leaves people crying, a fight that hurts people's feelings in a way that you never even intended to hurt their feelings. It's the sort of thing that happens.

0: Tell me, how many women will there be?
1: Are you talking about the young ones?
0: Yes, the young ones.
1: There will be at least 10.
0: Well, what are we waiting for? The young men of Sodom are paying a gold piece for each woman, as much as they're paying for the boys. Let's go!

0: least tell me where you're taking them.
1: To the men of Sodom, do not worry about them. They will live in the city of Good Life, a wonderful

0: Are the patties to your satisfaction?
1: Yes, they're very good.
0: And how about the veal?
1: Good. Very tasty, Abram. It's delicious. Where is your wife, Sarai? Is she here?
2: We have some important news for her.
0: She's in the tent. Why are you asking?
2: I wanted her to know. I will return to you in 1 year, and by then your wife will have had a son.
0: I know it is true by God's will.
3: Now that I am old, my husband is even older.
1: Is any matter too wonderful for Jehovah?
0: Look, there's Sodom and Gomorrah.
1: That's exactly where we are heading to now.
0: Sodom and Gomorrah are cities of evil. Why would you go there?
1: Because the Lord has said, I will go down now and see whether they have done altogether according to the cry of it, which has come to me. And if not, I will know it. We will go to see, so saith the Lord.
0: May Jehovah guide your footsteps.

0: really want to burn down Sodom and Gomorrah? I know, my Lord, that you really want to do it. Will you also cause the righteous to perish with the wicked, all of them?
1: Why does this surprise you, Abram? The cry of these cities is great, and their sin is

0: very grievous. I will slay the righteous with the wicked. If I find at Sodom 50 righteous, then I will forgive everyone.
1: I am dust and ashes, my lord. I shouldn't dare speak with you. But if the 50 righteous are 5 less?
0: If so, if I find 45 righteous men in the city, I won't destroy it.
1: And if the righteous were 35, or 30, or 25, or even 10, my lord?
0: Abram, I will not destroy it for the sake of 10.
1: My lord, thank you, my lord.

0: are beautiful boys there, without question.
1: I wish I were as rich as he is. He buys slaves at any price.
0: He always buys new ones and plays with them together with his friends.
1: These are games of death they're playing.
0: That's why we need to do whatever we can to become rich. When you're rich, you can do whatever you want.

0: remove every last one of these jewels.
1: But why?
0: Because they're useless. You cannot give them away as presents because you might get caught by one of the people you stole them from. But if you detach the stones, you can make some new jewels and melt the metal to make gold and silver coins. Afterwards, you can give those away if you like.
2: And you can also melt them to make a beautiful new crown to wear during ceremonies or when you entertain the kings of the nearby cities.
3: You have convinced me, but then the coffer will be empty and everyone will say that it is poor.
0: As long as you have an army, your coffers will never be empty.
3: Among all the pleasures, what I like most is to disguise myself as a marauder and ride through the desert to hunt down rich and nomad merchants and take away their sons, their daughters, their wealth and their jewels and leave them poor and stray like the wretched under the sun.

0: Get up, Lot. 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
1: I know that God has sent you. Come into the house of your servant, please. You can stay in for the night. Then you can wash your feet, and tomorrow morning at dawn, you can continue your journey.
2: No, thank you, kind sir. We will spend the night in the square.
1: It would be a great dishonor for me if I allowed that. I cannot let you sleep in the open like sheep. You must sleep in the enclosure. I cannot return to my family with the shame of having let you spend the night in the square. Please.
3: We can both see that you're very sincere, Lot. We will do as you want, but tomorrow morning, at first light, we really must leave.
1: Of course, of course. You may do as you please in my house, and you may also leave whenever you like. You are the masters of the house. Come with me, please. I cannot let you sleep in the open like sheep.
4: Who are these two following Lot?
5: They are his guests, or so he says. Lot is a relative of Abram the Chaldean. Do you remember when he fought with the king of our city?
4: That was a very long time ago, but I haven't forgotten the tales that I've been told.

0: anyone see you coming in here?
1: No one. Don't worry. No one saw me.
0: Do you have the ring?
1: Here it is. I took it from the temple's casket. It is the magic ring. Look, only one of the stones is enough to kill.
0: I have prepared for your payment a pouch of gold coins for you.
1: And what will you do with this ring?
0: Oh, you will soon see. I am going to kill the king.
1: But the king is a friend of yours.
0: He is only a marauder, a cruel tyrant. Instead, I would be a fair king. Now go! Go! Give him the pouch of coins I gave you. Give it to him. You won't need those coins anymore. I told too much about my intentions. You would end up tattling about it. He will take you to the slave market of yore, and there he will sell you.
1: You want to turn me into a slave?
0: Yes, as a slave.
1: Me a slave?
2: Drink, I said, drink!

0: come to thee tonight. Bring them out to us so that we may know them.
1: No, these men are my guests, and hospitality is sacred for me and my family. We are living among wicked people. They could have killed us all.
2: The Lord has already placed his judgment upon this city.
1: The power of the Almighty God has saved us.
3: And now, what shall we do?
2: You must all leave this city, which is about to be afflicted by the punishment of the just God, because it indulges in the sin of pleasures. It is violent and corrupted, but you, Lot, you have been found righteous in the eyes of God. At dawn, you will take with you your son-in-law, your sons, your daughters, and all you have, and run away because we will burn down this violent city.
4: The merchant thought he was smarter than me. He was very rich, and I was spying on him. Tomorrow morning, I will rob his store of all its contents.
5: This way, you'll get richer and richer, the richest king on earth. Let's drink to your glory, powerful king.
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4: Rich, to always have abundant tables, to be the master over all men and women, and spread fear and terror among them all. Drink to my happiness. Drink!

0: Go now. Save yourself with them. You will find the city doors open.
1: And the city is really going to be destroyed?
2: As certain as the Lord lives.
0: Come now, Lot, if you don't want to be crushed with it.

0: Now you are safe, Lot. Get away from this city if you want to spare your life. Run far away and don't ever look back. 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None of you should turn back. Don't look behind you. None of you heed my word. Ahead of you there's life. Behind you there's only death.
1: Let's run away. Let's obey Jehovah.
2: Have you gone mad? Now that you've separated, you want to escape. You want to leave your house and all of your possessions.
1: I will abide by Jehovah's will.
2: You have most certainly gone mad, Lot.
1: Come on, we must go. 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
1: Jehovah rained on Sodom and Gomorrah brimstone and fire from Jehovah out of heaven, and overthrew those cities, and all the plague, and all the inhabitants of the cities, and what grew upon the ground.

0: 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Bow and repeat after me. We are safe, my Lord, thanks to your goodness and your mercy.
1: Let's go faster. 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
1: 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That is 420-1100. 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

0: Grenada, are you ready to strengthen your marriage, enrich your family, and invest in your future? 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That is 420-1100. 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

6, we believe, in 2 Samuel chapter 23, verse 8 to 39, the mighty men are remembered for their courage, yet their victories always pointed back to God's strength. In chapter 24, David sins by numbering the people, but God shows mercy, reminding him that reliance belongs not in human numbers, but in the Lord who saves. In Acts chapter 9, verse 32 to 43, Peter heals Aeneas and raises Tabitha, not by his own ability, but in the name of Jesus. Then in Acts chapter 10, verse 1 to 23, God begins to extend the gospel to the nations. Where human pride and limits might restrict, the Holy Spirit breaks through with power and purpose. Psalm 74, verse 1 to 9, voices the cry of a people who feel abandoned in the midst of devastation. Their lament reminds us that even when God seems distant, His mercy still restores. God's kingdom advances not through human strength, but through His mercy, presence, and spirit. As we offer ourselves as willing servants, trust in Him to work through us. Our scripture readings for today is 2 Samuel chapter 23, verse 8 to 39, and chapter 24, Acts chapter 9, verse 32 to 43, and Acts chapter 10, verse 1 to 23, Psalm 74, verse 1 to 9. This is Bishop Bonaparte. Pray.

pleasant good evening to you in Radio Land, whether you on Hope 94.1 FM or 103.1 FM, or you're on our live stream, or you are on Facebook or YouTube. We want to welcome you this evening to a very special program that we are going to be linking up with some guests that is coming in to Grenada to host a marriage and family life conference. And this evening we're going to be talking a little bit about that conference and what are the what's the objective, the target audience. And you're going to be hearing from the presenters who are going to be coming in, the facilitators who will be here to share with us. We're going to share some information on where it's going to be, the date, the time, and of course the cost. There's a small charge to be for the material that you're going to receive, and of course there's going to be refreshments, etc. So I want to invite you to stay tuned as we are going to be going live with our audience in the next few

0: Let me say welcome to Reverend John Lewis, who is going to be helping us this evening's program, but he's also part of the team that is coming in to do this family life conference, this marriage and family life conference. Welcome, Dr. Lewis. Welcome.
1: Thank you, Brother Trevor. It's always good to be with you and to have the privilege to share with the audience an opportunity for us here in Grenada coming up very soon in the next few weeks.
0: Okay, so I'm going to bring on board our guests so that you can have a chance to meet them. I'll ask them to turn on their cameras if they can as they come on to join us, and I'm going to ask you to introduce them as they come on board. And let me see, first from Hope FM, welcome gentlemen and ladies. We welcome you to this platform, to this Grenada's number one gospel station. It's such a joy to be able to host you and to share with the public this vision that is being presented concerning marriages and family life, which we know is so important to the kingdom of God, to the community, to the nation. So welcome. I'm going to ask Reverend Lewis, Dr. Lewis, to introduce you, and then we're going to get into the meat of the discussion, where you're going to have an opportunity to share with our listening audience that is on island in Grenada, but across the nations of the earth on our other streaming platforms.
1: Thank you, Brother Trevor. So I'll introduce Dr. Bishop Jenkins, whom I've known for many years now. And he actually adopted our daughter when she lived at their home there in Pennsylvania for some years. So Bishop Melvin H. Jenkins is a doctorate in education. He was born and raised in suburban Philadelphia, Pennsylvania, and from an early age took a strong interest in the church and gospel music. Before he completed high school, Dr. Jenkins was an active musician and was involved with several locals. During his pursuit of a BA degree in liberal arts at Penn State, Dr. Jenkins received a call to the ministry. He was later ordained and eventually promoted to assistant pastor of Unity Church of Jesus Christ in State College, Pennsylvania. Some years later, the Lord moved the Jenkins family to Indiana University of Pennsylvania, IUP, where he and his wife, Lael, received the IPU, where the birth, the IUP Voices of Joy Gospel Choir, actually came to St. Vincent some years ago. And that was birthed in 1988. Then in 1990, in 2002, Dr. Jenkins earned a doctorate in developmental education from Grambling State University. He is a retired professor and department chairperson from IUP. And it's a delight to have him with us. And I'll ask him to introduce his guest as well. And then we will take it from there. So Dr. Jenkins, is over to you.
2: Thank you so much, Dr. Lewis, and good evening to our listening audience, as well as to you, our host, Trevor. We appreciate your time and your willingness to work with us as we prepare for the upcoming event. I have some very fine ministers that are going to be coming over with us together. We're going to be quite a team. I think we're going to make a strong impact on the island. I'll start by, I guess I'll go by age. So I probably should start by introducing the Turners. They're the youngest, I believe. Yeah, they are. They're the youngest. So we have the Turners. That's Dr. Malika Turner and Pastor Theo Turner. Together, you'll see her in the pink and him in the black shirt. They are coming to us. They are actually, they have been part of my ministry for many, many, many, many years, probably going all the way back to the late 80s and very early 90s in the last century. I can see, it's fun to say now. But yeah, it's been a long time, and they have been very important and impactful. They have worked both on our campus with the young people. They've also worked on one of the extension campuses of the university with young people there. And now they're branching off into other things. I'm going to let them talk a little bit about the things that they do in their areas of expertise, but they are, you know, very, very accomplished presenters. They are both very dedicated to the work of the Lord. They're about to go through some changes in helping me to actually get a new ministry off the ground. They're going to be part of the leadership team of that as well. And so we're very excited to bring them to Grenada. Actually, both of them have been, I think they came with us to St. Vincent the last time we were here. And so I know that, you know, they're accustomed to working with our dear friends in the islands. So we're happy for all of you all that are going to get a chance to sit under their ministry. And I also have that very accomplished young, little bit older man over there. You see him down in the corner. We see him in the corner, and you all can hear him from him in a moment. His name is Bishop Ford, and Bishop Owens Ford. And we're very, very excited about him being a part. Bishop Ford and I have traveled together as well. We had a chance to spend some time in Kenya a couple of years ago, and then a year before, or a year since that, I believe we spent some time in Antigua. And so we've hit the islands as well. He also has done some other work in Barbados and Guyana, and I'll let him tell you the other ones because I don't remember them off the top of my head. But again, I call him, I've told him that he's a preaching machine. He's a man that can preach the word, stand flat-footed, and deliver the word of God like few others. And not only that, but again, he unfortunately had lost his wife a few years ago, and the Lord has blessed him with another opportunity at marriage, and he's, you know, kind of starting off, and he's going to have some unique perspectives as one who has been a widow or widower, and is now an opportunity to kind of regrow the roots of marriage in his own life. And I just think it's going to be a very rich experience hearing from both of these. So I'm going to ask, I don't know who wants to go first, but I'll go with the Turner since I started with them. I'll let them talk a little bit about the some of the ministry things that they've done and what they're going to bring to the island.
3: Well, thank you, Bishop Jenkins, and everyone who's has tuned in today. We're the Turners. We have done quite a bit in our life since we've been together. We've been married for 27 years. And the Lord has tremendously blessed, has tremendously expanded our ministry and even our love towards each other. It's been a growing process, and I just appreciate all that he has done through us and with us to help others. And that's the big objective for us as a married couple, as ministers of the gospel, is to help others achieve their success, their purpose, and their passion through Jesus Christ. And you know, we just actually did a marriage conference a little while ago, and it was different. You know, we were able to minister to individuals who, some were older than us, some were a little bit younger than us, but to be able to share the gospel and to really minister and to even break some strongholds that may have hindered individuals from really experiencing true love between each other. It was just an incredible experience for us. You want to add something else to?
4: Yeah, briefly, thank you so much again for having us. Mm-hmm. We're looking forward to the experience. I think to add to that, we are the parents of two sons, 24 and 19, or 24 and 20. And I think what working in a college environment has helped us to do is hone in on our gift with college students. And so it's the parenting, working with young people, has helped us to gain some insight on working with young people. And so I think that, you know, that's some piece of our ministry that we're looking forward to bringing to this, the conference, as far as families and parenting. But we also are working on a book called Pivoting Together. So we're learning how to pivot together in those 27 years and now being able to talk through how to pivot as a married couple. So thank you.
2: Beautiful. And Bishop Ford, I'm going to let you go ahead and share some of your experience as well as what you're going to be bringing to the island as well.
5: Awesome. Thank you, Bishop. Well, hopefully I'll bring a wealth of experience and knowledge and also wisdom. Myself, I have been previously married for 29 years. We were together for 34 years, actually, before my late wife passed. So we have, I myself have a plethora of marital experience, as well as during that time, we wrote a book together called When He Leads, She Will Follow. I also am an author of another book in which I have written, which is a 40-day devotional of true love. I am the senior pastor of True Love Church, and we are located right outside of Philadelphia. So we also have, in previous times, have did marriage ministries. Something that's near and dear to my heart is family. I do believe that the health of a church is not according to the amount of people that it has in it. I believe the health of a church is according to the assignment that you accomplish that God gives you. And one of the assignments on our ministry is to heal family, to have healthy marriages, and to allow for the family to continue to heal and to grow. So I have a wealth of experience, marital experience, and as Bishop said, God has truly blessed me with another opportunity to love again. And my wife now, her name is Lady Mimi Ford. She has been an absolute blessing to my life, a blessing to my life, a blessing to the ministry. I believe, and she's not really a speaker, but I believe that there's so much that she could share from the perspective of coming into a life that has been established in marriage, and understanding how to help women know how to navigate that aspect, which I can't tell a woman how to navigate that, because I wasn't the one that came into, you know, that kind of relationship. But she's an amazing woman of God. He truly has blessed me with her. And I'm not saying that because she's sitting across from me. I'm saying that because it really is true. I am a blessed man for God to bless me two times, you know, and with marital relationships that are successful. I'm truly blessed. I am also entrepreneur. We own a transportation company called Affordable Transportation Services, in which we provide transportation for schools, churches, daycares, camps. We also have coach buses as well as 10 school buses. So God has really been blessing us business-wise. And we are excited to come to Granada to share. God has also blessed us with an international ministry in which we go across the globe, actually, and minister. We've ministered in Guyana, Barbados. We've established churches there as well, Antigua, Kenya. Also, we have ministered in Costa Rica. You know, we have been, I'm forgetting some places as well, but we've been around the world to minister. So God has truly allowed for our footprint and fingerprints to be upon ministries throughout the earth. And so we just thank God that now we can add Granada to the list and really make an impact there and be a blessing to the people of God.
0: Yeah. Great. That's great. You already have me excited about this event. Bishop Owen, when you go to the airport, don't tell the people at the check-in counter you're going to Granada. You might end up in Spain, right? Tell them you're going to Grenada.
5: Okay. Grenada.
0: It has happened to a few people. They have ended up in Spain, in Granada, in Spain. But I'm really excited about this. As you all are speaking there, what came to my mind is that, Bishop, Dr. Lewis, how could we motivate the young people? And also, we know that where this conference is going to be held, it's close to the university, St. George's University, that has close to, 7,000 students. I think if we could tap into that grouping, as the Turners were speaking, I think that would be a thing. So maybe we need to do some promo, some adverts targeting that age group. There are quite a number of families of medical students, etc., that come, and you know, with the challenge to one husband is studying, a wife is studying, and all the challenges that come with that. So I think that's a target group. And then the youth ministries across the island, we should really see how we could get them involved. But I think it's a great opportunity for the island to be blessed in such a way to receive you all coming to speak. I noticed from the promo that was done that you all have some topics that is going to be featured. On one is on how to grow a healthy marriage. I want, if somebody could speak a little bit on that, issue of how to grow a healthy marriage, because just to whet the appetite of our listening audience.
2: Well, there's a few things. I'll just jump in, and anyone else is feel free to chime in or raise hands or whatever we do. But there's a few things that come to my mind first in terms of the process of growing a healthy marriage, and that is that, you know, a husband and wife, they need to understand that there is not going to always be, you know, this great love affair going on at all times. I think that it's fair to say that after you've been married a while, it's not very often that there is a great amount of love affair going on, but rather learning how to compromise, learning how to live as friends, learning how to relate as friends, learning how to enjoy each other outside of feelings. I think that that's important in growing a healthy marriage personally. And I think that one of the things we need to do is thinking in terms of, you know, dating, spending time, eating meals together, those kinds of things that help to build fellowship. Because she is not only, you know, you all will meet my wife, obviously, when we come there. But she is not only my wife, but she is also my sister in Christ. And I need to practice some of the roles and some of the functions that I would with anyone else in the church. I need to practice those at home as well. Mm-hmm. You know, giving, fellowshipping, loving, sharing, you know, understanding, empathizing. Those are the kinds of things that need to be practiced not only on the church people, mm-hmm. Because all of us are in leadership in the church, but also need to be practiced on our spouses. And that goes both ways, husbands to wives and wives to husbands. So I'm going to, you know, kind of stop right there. It's just to say that one of the ways to grow a healthy marriage is to be intentional about growing the marriage itself. Mm-hmm.
0: Great, great. Anyone else wants to speak a little on that?
3: Well, I know with us, the biggest thing that we've learned through the process that we've experienced is marriage is a series of pivots. Mm-hmm. Things that, you know, just from a natural standpoint, financial, there's pivots. Health-wise, there's pivots. When you have children, now it's not just the two of us, it's all of us, depending on how many children you have. And so you have to learn how to pivot. You have to learn how to make adjustments and changes as you go, almost in some cases. And being able to effectively communicate between the two of you and to be able to manage and navigate through these different pivots as your relationship is growing. I like to think of it at every 5 years, you got probably a new person in front of you. The person that you married when you were 20, now you're 30. They don't have the same perspectives anymore or perceptions of certain things. So you're learning about each other. You're making these adjustments, especially as you get older. The pivots become even more distinct, and they become more prevalent in your relationships, and you have to be able to adjust to those different changes, or now things become a little bit rocky and things like that.
0: I agree. Yeah, I the other topic I want, this has really when I saw it there, you know, this is the first time I've really seen or hearing this being addressed in a fora like this on Ireland, this issue of living with an unsaved spouse. It's alluded to in sermons, etc. You hear they may touch a little bit on it, but talk a little bit about this challenge and how it could be how you deal with it, because in our society, in our culture. In the Caribbean, that's normally you find the wife getting saved, and then you have all these conflicts. You know, when the wife go to church, the husband is home and he's sulking or he's angry, you know, and there's fights after church, etc. How you manage that? Like, could anyone really speak on that?
5: Well, I believe that the Bible. There's a hot debate, of course, biblically, when you talk about what being equally yoked and or unequally yoked means. So there's a hot debate, you know, when it comes to that terminology, which is spoken of in the Bible about, you know, being not unequally yoked. So in regards to living with an unsaved spouse, I mean, I can sit here and say I don't have any true experience in that regard. Well, I can say that my late wife and I, we were both unsaved at one point in time. But when you're together so long, you forget about those days. you were just saved the whole marriage, you know. But when you really think about it, it can cause a person to things can happen when you're in that situation. It can cause a person to you know, get closer to God because their prayer life increases so much for their spouse that is unsaved, and it can cause that person to really press in and to push hard and to really desire the results of that individual being saved, and or it could also cause that person to get fatigued, you know, to feel as though it's not going to change and nothing's going to happen, and then just lose interest in their soul. In this other spouse's soul, because it's like we see nothing changing, and therefore it can cause distance and in the relationship, simply because the actions of the unsaved spouse can be a distraction and can cause the other spouse to be unfocused in many ways. So it's a great challenge, but what we have to do is continue to remember the word of prayer. You have to continue to take your spouse before God. You cannot get weary. You cannot get tired. You must continue to keep your spouse before God. And this is what I always say to married couples when I'm counseling them, and we've counseled married couples that has been in this situation. And what I tell them is this. I said, what we have to do is stop informing God. God already knows about the problem. So stop informing God, and we have to learn how to involve God. And when we involve God in the problem and stop informing him like he knows nothing about it and, God, I just need to tell you what's going on. But when we start to involve God, we'll start to see different results. And I can say that when couples start to involve God in their relationship, or when one spouse that starts to involve God in that relationship where the other one is unsaved, most of the time there's change that happens.
0: Great. Anyone else wants to speak a little on that? Because it's a hot issue in a lot of families across the island.
2: I'm hoping, and again, I agree with you all and everything that's been said so far. I'm hoping that we get a good response to that particular topic. I like the way Dr. Lewis really broke it down by topics, and we've been talking among ourselves a little bit about what, you know, who's going to take the lead on what night and all of that kind of thing, and we will get into more of that as the coming weeks continue to go by. But the idea that I've never seen a Christian conference put on that actually directly addresses that.
0: Yep.
2: And I think that's pretty amazing.
0: Yes.
2: And I'm hoping that people understand that's, you know, because, I mean, let's be honest, the church, you know, is everywhere, is typically mostly women. And so these would be the people that we would say would be the saved ones. And then on the other hand, mostly the men that are at home or, you know, was waiting in the parking lot or whatever. And these would be what we would call the unsaved ones. But I think we need to think in terms of God's love for all people. And I think we need to present and let these husbands know, if both from the wife and from the church, that they are loved. They are loved. They are loved because a lot of men aren't loved or don't feel loved anyway, because of, you know, our upbringing, our past, or what it means to be a man, whatever that is. And so I think that many men don't feel the love of God, certainly. Mm-hmm. And to be honest, you know, if you're saved, you tend to be a little bit more judgmental. And, you know, it's like no man wants to be in his own house being judged. I mean, let's not kid ourselves, okay? So that's another issue, and we need to. I think we need to look at some things as saved people in terms of how we present to the unsaved. You know, the scripture says, you know, they'll know, all men will know that you're my disciples when what? When you love. Mm-hmm. And so we need to think along those lines. And I just want to put that out there. So if you are an unsaved spouse and you want to get your, if you're a saved spouse and you want to get your unsaved spouse saved, you might want to think about doing the things that God did to us, because none of us were born saved. Mm. We were all loved into the kingdom of God. Yeah. And some people just need a little more love than others.
0: Yeah. Yeah. Tonas, you want to share anything on this?
3: Well, I was the son of a parent who was unsaved and one parent who was saved. My dad, he wasn't saved. The biggest thing that I saw growing up in that environment is my mother's faithfulness, in terms of her being consistent, and regardless of what was going on, she was constant. She was relentless. I mean, I use those words, and even to this day, she's 89 years old, and she's still that same fiery old woman, just persistent and consistent. And even in that situation, I mean, she could have very easily made certain decisions that could have impacted all of us. But she stayed there and was consistent. And I will also, in terms of what I observed, is the man of God, the pastor of our church, it put a lot of pressure on him. Mm-hmm. With him being the pastor of my mother, and then he also, regardless of the fact that my dad did not attend church, he still was his pastor. That's how he looked at it. And he even connected with him in that regard. And my father had a great respect for him as a result of that, to the point where anytime he had an issue or a problem, he would go to him. Right. Even though he was not in the church, he was not there, but if there was something major that came up, he would go to him. And ultimately, my dad did get saved before he passed away. And I think it was just those seeds that he planted in that relationship between my father. Even though he was not saved, still there were seeds that were planted.
0: Amen. Amen. Reverend Lewis, back to you. Anything you want to speak to with regards to this conference? Maybe some logistics, dates, etc., so that the audience could be.
1: Sure. Thank you. Well, thank you, Trevor, for hosting this program this evening. And just to say how grateful we are for the resource persons that are coming here to us in Grenada. This is going to be a very special moment in the nation. And we want to encourage couples. There's a particular evening on the 23rd when it starts until the 26th. So we invite couples to come out. Discussions surrounding a healthy marriage. No matter how many years we have been married, there's always a time for a refresher. We all have the challenges of our own marriages. And so we appreciate the support and the resource and the input that we'll receive for that particular session. And of course, there is the parenting session. We never give up the task of the parent, no matter how old our children are. And so the challenges of raising children in this generation, it's a constant battle, especially in the age of all the social bonds, and we talked a little bit about that discussion. And then we also want to focus on the unsaved spouse. And what we want to do here is to encourage the saved person in the relationship, the Christian person, to invite their spouse to the session. Give an opportunity for them to come and participate. And let them sit down with you in the sessions, and God can do, you know, to bring change and in the lives of the spouse who is not believers yet. So do not just think that you alone must come, but also bring your spouse with you. We would really love you to be there. And then, of course, we want to encourage our singles and provide some tools for them, some resources for them, how to make good choices, perhaps out of the experiences of our facilitators. How do they make these choices about their own marriage and their own relationships? And of course, that's going to be a panel sort of evening discussion. So questions, feedback, I think all the evenings will have times for interaction. There'll be presentations, and then of course there'll be time for discussions, questions, and answer period. So we want to encourage all of our viewers and listeners across Grenada in particular at this time to participate and to share the flyer with your friends. We are making a special concession on the cost. It's actually minimal. So we are preparing a new flyer that will reduce the cost so that everyone can participate. You may have seen it like with 100 DC dollars. It's going to become 50 EC dollars now. And we will see that flyer out tomorrow, God's willing, so that it does not hinder anyone across the nation to participate. So we want to encourage you to plan, encourage groups of couples, single persons that you know, and come as a team, come as a group of people from wherever in the island. And it will be at the Grand Lands Baptist Church. It's right there on Morris Bishop Highway. And we want to start promptly at 6:30 to give up. There's enough time till about 8:30. And then we can have at least a 2-hour time of presentation, interaction, and discussion. So we trust that those of you who are listening and viewing this program will share it with all your friends, your families, perhaps those who are not listening this evening. Join us for that week, 4 evenings of this Marriage and Family Life Conference held right here in Grenada.
2: Wave.
0: Okay. All right. Dr. Melvin, I see your spouse is in the background. Ah.
2: No, that's my girlfriend.
1: For how many years now, Dr. Jenkins?
2: That's my almost 50-year marriage, 50-year relationship girlfriend.
1: Wow.
2: Wow. I left my wife back home.
1: Amazing, amazing. Yes.
2: But yes, this is another girlfriend.
1: Another spouse coming up. Oh yeah. So we're getting all the couples in, yes.
0: Yeah. Looking forward to seeing you all and meeting you all. I think the viewers are going to be really, really blessed to have you all come and share your hearts and pour into them. Go ahead.
2: I do have a request, though, Brother Trevor. I'm going to ask you between now and then to talk to all the people on the island and tell them to make sure that it's sunny and the water is calm and blue.
0: it's always sunny in Grenada.
2: No rain, no hurricanes.
0: No. And the water is always 26, 27 degrees, so don't worry.
2: Okay, all right. We're definitely coming, yeah.
0: Right. Amen. I noticed that you said said that you have adjusted the cost, which I think, because I shared the flyer with a couple of people and they said 100 per person per night, it's a little bit pricey if they're going to come in for all the nights.
1: Sure.
0: Mm-hmm. So I think that's a good initiative. But I also want to see that's a very small investment to make, you know, to shore up your marriage, to preserve your marriage and your family. So I want to say to the audience, you know, don't look at the money as your marriage is more valuable than, you know, you spend a lot of money on all kinds of things that you throw away in the next couple of years or weeks. But your marriage, make sure you protect that. Your unsaved spouse, this is my investment, this is my gift to you, you know, a blessing to you to come along with me and to this event. I noticed that Dr. Bishop Owen, that you said you wrote a book. Are you going to bring any copies of those books for people or the others? Are you going to be bringing out any of your books? And I also noticed that Dr. Melvin is a singer, songwriter, etc. And I see his guitar in the back there, so. You know,
2: you never know. If that water's blue enough, we might do anything. But I hopefully, I know the Turners have materials to bring. Lael and I have a book to share, and the Fords are going to share what the Lord tells them to bring.
0: Amen. Amen. Amen. Great. Dr. Lewis, in terms of expectations, what are the expectations?
1: Great. You know, this has been a bit for us here for a long time, and it's coming to pass. I mean, God has orchestrated this with the couples on the call this evening through Dr. Jenkins and his wife, Lael, whom we have known for many years, and to invite his friends and partners to join us here in Grenada. Dr. James is to the Caribbean, and so he knows the region very well, and others of you as well. But we really want to strengthen our marriages. The condition is as strong as families are strong. If we have weak and dysfunctional families, so goes the nation. And the family life gets, you know, being very poor and weak in terms of how they address the challenges in which we live. Of course, we realize that we have an arch enemy that really fights and wrestles against marriages and families. And we have an arch enemy. And so this is spiritual warfare or battles that we talk about. His plan, his goal is to be disruptive of every marriage and every family. And that's why we have so many divorces across the globe. So this is really a spiritual exercise to bring us together as a group of people within a small island nation to refocus and to say, let's come together, what God will us over these 4 evenings at the Grand Baptist Church. It's an interdenominational setting. Of course, our organization guide caters for everyone across the board. And so we invite all of our leaders, churches, pastors, invite your members to take some time out for this. We always get into the excuses that we have such a busy agenda that we cannot take time one evening or 2 evenings for the upliftment of our own lives and the lives of our family. It grows. As the family grows, so grows the church. So mark off this calendar. You may need to make some adjustments if you already had plans, but it's going to work your time to be invested in this and to pray. It's a spiritual exercise, as we mentioned. So let's all be praying over these next few weeks. The times come very quickly. And pray for the team as they prepare on their end in terms of their own preparation, the resources and the personnel that is being prepared to share with us. Then, of course, our own local input as well. As you may know, Dr. Jenkins, Denise, my wife, is a trained Christian psychologist and family life counselor. So I'm sure her input into the discussion will add value to what you also bring to the table as well. So let's be in much prayer over these weeks ahead and times when you could have a time together of prayer between now and then as a team, and just commit all the travel arrangements, all the logistics from your end and our end, and for the church and the venue and all that is needed to make this happen. So we trust in God to be with us and to visit us in a new way, in a very unusual way, over these days here in Grenada.
0: Yeah, I think we have a little over a month, to this. Of course, this platform is available maybe closer to the time for us to come back and do another program to kind of sensitize and mobilize, people. But also, somebody may be saying, well, I'm single, and this is talking about marriage and family. Is there going to be anything for me in this, why should I go there and I'm
1: single? Right, well, that's why the Friday evening is assigned to them.
0: Okay.
1: For singles, right? 26, I believe. So this is specifically geared to singles from anywhere, and making choices for their lives and their career, and out of the experiences of our resource team to give guidance and wisdom and direction for the younger people that may have

0: relationships, as we have seen. So the choice that we make in terms of the person that God brings into our life make a whole world of difference. So we want to be able to give them some guidance and counsel. And we're hoping out of this as well, Amber, Trevor, and our guests as well, that couples that may need further support and at times of personal professional counseling, we provide that support services here as well.
1: Okay.
0: So there should be good outcomes for this time. And as the bishops mentioned, that, you know, it's a breakthrough in lives. And we refer to terms like spiritual deliverance, areas of life that's natural and normal, but has spiritual implications. And I trust that we'll have times when we can pray over couples and families and young people as well, and mention, because unless the Lord builds the house, and we know that well, we labor in vain, and unless the Lord watches over us, we weak. But so we trust that.
2: Yeah. And you're never too old to grow. You know, no matter how many years you've been married, there's still an opportunity.
0: Growth.
2: Yeah. An opportunity for growth, you know?
0: Yeah.
2: So as we wrap, I'd like to give our facilitators a few minutes to speak again, to share some parting words as we wrap up. So I'm gonna turn back to them to just give a few closing remarks.
3: Well, all right, I'll start off. I just want to say that we are very much looking forward to spending this time with you all in Grenada. And I want to encourage the audience to really, as someone said it earlier, but I want to really encourage the audience to pray and ask God what he would have you to do and what part he would have you to play in this particular event. We're coming there but, you know, with the idea of a blessing from God and really hearing from God. And so I want everyone that you know, is connected to the Lord and their friends to come out, you know, all nights, as many nights as you can, because I think that it's going to be a blessing for everyone. I do. I think everyone that comes is going to receive something.
2: Thank you.
4: Yeah, I would say just on the heels of Bishop Jenkins, get ready. We're going to give you everything, every single thing that we can, that God pours into us. We're going to give it out to you, and we're not going to hold back. We know that this is an exciting time for your nation, and we are blessed to be a part of this breakthrough, this change, this new beginning, this new thing that God is doing there. And so get ready.
5: I would say that, first of all, I echo the sentiments of both people that have gone on before me. I'm just excited about the opportunity to come and to just share knowledge, experience, and what just God, the goodness of the Lord. Amen. If we can sum it that way. But I would also say to the people, I would say this. In my experience of speaking globally, going around to different countries, speaking, most people have an expectation from the presenters. Mm-hmm. I would like to say, yes, you're going to have an expectation from us, but put your expectation in the Lord. Put your expectation in what God can do in your lives, in your marriages, in your families. Because when you put your expectation in God first, then we, the presenters, the resources that God is bringing to you will then be able to add simply to what the expectation that you have already set in the Lord. So don't put your expectation in us. Put your expectation in God, and then we will be the ones that will be equipped and a tool that God will use to bring your prayers to manifestation.
2: Amen. Amen. Thank you very much. Well said. Dr. Lewis, any closing remarks from you?

0: 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So we have a sense of who is mm-hmm. attending each evening. So our contact local number here, and you can contact us through Hope FM as well. 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
1: Okay, that's the email. 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Ladies and gentlemen, it was such a pleasure meeting with you, engaging you this evening, and I think I want to extend an invitation for you to come back closer to the event to just kind of share again what God has may have really confirmed to you, and speak and extend an invitation to people across this island to be part of this great marriage and family conference. It's a pleasure engaging with you. 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
2: 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That is 420-1100. 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

0: Eating tasty foods that are often high in sugar and fat can be an amazing experience, so much so that it can become addictive, leading to constant cravings which can result in overeating. This is coined binge eating disorder, and it's characterized by recurrent episodes of eating large quantities of food in a two-hour window, often too quickly and to the point of discomfort. Binge eating disorder is not the same as overeating. You may eat too much at times, but it doesn't necessarily mean that you have binge eating disorder. If you have binge eating disorder, you will, number one, eat more food than other people in the same situation. Two, eat alone or secretly. Three, feel like you can't control what and how much you eat. Four, feel upset after you binge. Five, eat a lot even if you're not hungry. And six, you may also go on a binge where you'll eat large quantities of a particular food for a period of time. Some of the risk factors associated with binge eating include malnutrition, weight gain and obesity, high blood pressure, high cholesterol, heart disease, type 2 diabetes, fatigue, joint pain, gallbladder disease, certain types of cancer, menstrual and sleeping problems. While the health risks are almost identical to those of obesity, most people who are obese do not have binge eating disorder. While some people may not be clinically diagnosed with binge eating disorder, many are guilty of having an extra plate or two during festive seasons or on special occasions like birthdays. Remember that moderation is key, so listen to your body's cues that it is full. Until next time, the Grenada Food and Nutrition Council reminds you to eat, look, and feel well in 2022. I am Lichelle Murray. Vitamins and minerals ring a bell. Yes, they keep the body working well.
1: Hello, this is John Jenkins for Teaching Missions International. Welcome to our broadcast of Dave's Devotion for today. In today's devotion, Out of the Net, Dave shares from his life about a dark wintry morning, an ice storm, and a deep ravine. And now, Dave's Devotion. On Wednesday, I shared that many Christians have a problem with fear and that God wants us to trust in Him. Perhaps an event from my life will encourage you. Many years ago, I would leave the house at 4:30 a.m. and drive to work in order to be there by 6 a.m. That meant I was always leaving and driving in the dark. One morning, I was driving to work in an ice storm. As I drove along, it became increasingly obvious that I should have stayed home, but I kept going. Suddenly, I went into a spin and went off the road and down into a gully. I cried out to God to help me as I came to the edge of a deep ravine and stopped right on the edge. I was unhurt and the car was undamaged, so I waited until it was light and the temperature rose, and then continued ahead to work. Has God ever rescued you from some terrible situation? One of the Psalms has something to say about God's gracious hand, so let's listen to it. You take me out of the net they have hidden for me, for you are my refuge. Into your hand I commit my spirit. You have redeemed me, O Lord, faithful God. Psalm 31, 4 through 5. In today's passage, the psalmist declares, "You take me out of the net they have hidden for me, for you are my refuge." Think about it. The psalmist was already in the net for God to take him out of it. Many times you and I get into situations and we cry out to God to help us. That's what happened in today's passage. Sometimes, maybe even often, our situation is one of our own making. I should never have left home in that ice storm, but I did. And when I found myself in trouble, I cried out to God, and He rescued me. He was my refuge in that moment, in spite of my own bad decision. God doesn't expect that we will always make good decisions. He knows us too well for that. Even in problems of our own making, God reaches out to help us. He loves us in spite of our foolishness and will continue to pull us out of those nets all the way through life and into eternity. And that is very good news. Thanks for listening, everyone. To learn more about Dave's devotion, get a transcript or replay a broadcast.

Yet the victories always pointed back to God's strength. In chapter 24, David sins by numbering the people, but God shows mercy, reminding him that reliance belongs not in human numbers, but in the Lord who saves. In Acts chapter 9, verse 32 to 43, Peter heals Aeneas and raises Tabitha, not by his own ability, but in the name of Jesus. Then in Acts chapter 10, verse 1 to 23, God begins to extend the gospel to the nations. Where human pride and limits might restrict, the Holy Spirit breaks through with power and purpose. Psalm 74, verse 1 to 9, voices the cry of a people who feel abandoned in the midst of devastation. Their lament reminds us that even when God seems distant, His mercy still restores. God's kingdom advances not through human strength, but through His mercy,

presence and spirit. As we offer ourselves as willing servants, trust in him to work through us. Our scripture readings for today is 2 Samuel chapter 23, verse 8 to 39, and chapter 24, Acts chapter 9, verse 32 to 43, and Acts chapter 10, verse 1 to 23, Psalm 74, verse 1 to 9. This is Bishop Bonaparte praying that you have a

0: Welcome to Pathway to Faith Enrichment, brought to you by the pastor and church family of Sanctuary of Praise, Mary Ann St. George's. The Sanctuary of Praise is a member church of the Pentecostal Assemblies of the West Indies. Our pastor, Reverend Philip Chase, will be sharing a word that is divinely inspired and relevant for all times. We do extend a warm invitation to you as you join us in this telecast for Sanctuary of Praise.
1: This morning we are still in our series on Spirit and I. The shift would move from the words I speak are spirit, and the focus will be on the words I speak are spirit and life. So we will look at on the life side of St. John's Gospel, chapter 6, verse 63. St. John's Gospel, chapter 6, and verse 63. It is the Spirit that quickeneth, the flesh profiteth nothing. The words that I speak unto you, they are spirit, and they are life. The words I speak unto you are living, alive, and full of life. Full of life. Shall we pray? May you guide us, direct us, and lead us. Be glorified in everything that shall be said. And let it be heart that receive, believing the word is the word. It is God. It is the truth. Guide thy servant. Surround him with the Holy Spirit, the angels of the Lord, and be ever present. And I thank you in Jesus' name. Amen. I look around me in this world and I see beauty. I see wonder. I see pleasant trees. I see the results of thoughtfulness. I see the production of a mind that thought on what we will need to comfortably live on planet Earth. And that before we were placed here, all what we would ever have need of, they were all first prepared and placed on earth in the garden that you know is called Eden. Eden. Our eyes have seen, our hearts acquired knowledge that which we see are the works of a supreme God. Kind, loving, full of patience, full of taste, he is not another God that can be lined up with other gods. Fact remains, he has allowed other gods to exist by his permission. Not by the sense of right to exist, but his permission to allow them to exist. He is God and God alone. And by the triune Godhead created what our eyes see, our ears share, our hands touch, our feet walk upon. You may still ask yourself, how were all of these things well put together came about? You may have forgotten how what you see did not just appear of themselves. They did not shoot out of nothing or shot out of nothing. What you are seeing, before they became what they are, they were not. This must be understood. What you see with your eyes to

what we see have been affected by words spoken by God that brought them into reality, brought them into existence, brought them into being. It is by the spoken word

informed the disciples and the apostles that the words she speak are spirit and life. So where did life have its origin, its entry, its source? It is with God by the spoken word. And God said, let the waters bring forth abundantly the moving creature that hath life. Let it bring forth living creatures that hath life. There are no creatures as yet

and is calling out of that life that was existing. Creatures. But there was no life. That's a hard evidence. There was no living creature with reproductive organs. There is no life.

ser kor ser kor ser let there be life. So there was no life. There was no life. And he's asking that life should emerge out of the waters. Specific and direct. And let the water produce abundantly moving creatures. That

life was given by the spoken word. Life was given by the spoken word, not by a wish. I wish I had this. I wish I had that. I wish I was born in this country. And I wish I was born in that country. And I wish I was born amongst that family. And I wish. And I wish. And I wish. He is not wishing. Neither is he assuming. He is declaring. He is creating. He is instructing. He is speaking to the waters. Who is he speaking to? The waters. That the waters may bring forth life manifested in creatures. And that these creatures be living, lively, and in an abundance. The words that I speak are life. The words that I speak, the words are life. Where is your role in this universe as becoming daughters and sons of God? How are we to function and to live amongst men on earth and in the universe? Christ created. The Bible declares, saying, the word is nigh, even in thy mouth. Let the word of the Lord prevail. Three things. One, the word is close to you. External. It is external. Outside of you. Around you.

0: world exists outside around you. Then he moves further to say, even in thy mouth is the presence of the word, not in your heart. Not. In your heart. The word is not in your heart, it is on your tongue. Then he instructed, let that word which is on your tongue, allow it, loose it, release it. Let it go and become productive. Let it become productive. The word is nigh thee. Let the word of the Lord prevail. This is your season for spiritual exploitation of every good thing. Supernatural is in you, because God lives in me, and the God who lives in me consists of three distinct persons, yet shine. One, inseparable, cannot be separated. The word is in your mouth for use. For use. Or you may say usage. We can hold the word back. We can put the word down. We can suppress the word. We can make it inactive. Never walking. Never put to work. Or put to work on what we think the word could handle. And the others, the word cannot handle. So let me not speak it. If the image and likeness in which we were created is understood, that all who God is, he gave of himself to us first in our creation, and then second in our recreation, that is being born again. They spoke to what they see that they do not want nor need to be in their lives. They spoke against those things. See, God wants us to enjoy life. And life as it is on earth will be challenged. Remember, it is the duty of the enemy to make sure you have no life to begin it with. And then if you have life, to have a diminished quality life. He's busy every day, working every possible strategy to see how he can diminish your life. You now, being a child of God, understand a number of stuff, the frailty of your humanity, that you are clay or dust, susceptible to sicknesses and to disease and diseases. And you don't say, this can't happen to me. Yes, could never happen. Don't say that. Say, I chose God, this will never happen. I did not put the word in your heart, I put it in your mouth so that you may speak it. If you've been following the Spirit of God leading these last couple of Sundays, you'll realize that the word is pushing you away from me. Pushing you away from me. For you to go to God for your own self. For your own healing. If you are paying attention to what the Spirit of the Lord been saying through the word and by the word, you will have discovered you have been pushed away from your pastor, and you have been pushed onto Jesus for your self healing. For your self healing. And that is seen in the sayings of Christ. If you what? Say to what? Say to what? Say to what? If you speak to who? And speak to what? Whose own is it? Whose own is it? The preacher's own? You realize with the presence of the Lord being present with the preaching of the word, I never call up the whole congregation to lay hands on everyone. Never. The Holy Ghost is present to do several times over and over and over and over again. But how long shall you remain a baby sucking milk? And still always waiting for a laying on of hands on your head. When God has shifted it from looking up at the pastor there, for you now to look at yourself and look to Jesus. Look to him.
1: Have a home prepared where the saints.
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2: Jesus intends to make you

66, we believe, in 2 Samuel chapter 23, verse 8 to 39, the mighty men are remembered for their courage, yet their victories always pointed back to God's strength. In chapter 24, David sins by numbering the people, but God shows mercy, reminding him that reliance belongs not in human numbers, but in the Lord who saves. In Acts chapter 9, verse 32 to 43, Peter heals Aeneas and raises Tabitha, not by his own ability, but in the name of Jesus. Then in Acts chapter 10, verse 1 to 23, God begins to extend the gospel to the nations. Where human pride and limits might restrict, the Holy Spirit breaks through with power and purpose. Psalm 74, verse 1 to 9, voices the cry of a people who feel abandoned in the midst of devastation. Their lament reminds us that even when God seems distant, His mercy still restores. God's kingdom advances not through human strength, but through His mercy, presence, and spirit. As we offer ourselves as willing servants, trust in Him to work through us. Our scripture readings for today is 2 Samuel chapter 23, verse 8 to 39, and chapter 24, Acts chapter 9, verse 32 to 43, and Acts chapter 10, verse 1 to 23, Psalm 74, verse 1 to 9. This is Bishop Bonaparte praying today.

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6: You know, single parents have a lot to do. 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Your host is Focus President and author Jim Daly, and I'm John Fuller.
0: John, as Christians, we know that God is always with us. But the enemy loves to try to convince us that we are completely alone. That is his goal. And I especially think that's one of Satan's biggest tactics against single parents. He knows that if he can convince the single dad or single mom that no one sees them or cares about them, then he can keep that single parent discouraged and depressed pretty constantly. If that describes how you're feeling today, I want to remind you of what God says in Isaiah 41:10. Fear not, for I am with you. Do not be dismayed, for I am your God. I will strengthen you. I will help you. I will uphold you with my righteous right hand. Man, that is powerful. Not just for single parents,
6: for
0: right?
6: For all of us.
0: That's for all of us. Today, we want to specifically talk to you single moms and single dads and give you some encouragement and advice for that journey you're on, and to remind you that you can do this because God is with you.
6: And we have Linda Ranson-Jacobs in the studio with us to do that. She has raised her two kids as a single mom, and she's the founder of the Divorce Care for Kids program. She's an author and has written a book called The Single Parent, Confident and Successful. And we have copies of that here. Click the link in the episode notes to get yours.
0: Linda, this is your first time here. Welcome to Focus on the Family.
7: Thank you so much.
0: You became a single parent very suddenly, unexpectedly. Describe how those events played out for you. What brought that about?
7: To this day, I still really don't know what brought it about, but we were working in a church, both of us, and raising our children, and had what I thought was a happy family. And one day he walked in the summer, and he goes, I'm going to take you to dinner tonight. And I was so excited because he's traveled all the time. So we went out to dinner, and he said, I want a divorce, and don't start crying in the restaurant. So I was like, I was just speechless.
0: Just so out of left field.
7: I didn't have a clue. Like I said, he traveled a lot. So, and it was, after that, it was a long process because he kept changing his mind and moving back in. And I met with a pastor for counseling for over a year. And finally, one day with tears streaming down his face, he said, I can help marriages that need a Band-Aid, but your marriage needs more than that.
0: Yeah. How old were your kids at that point?
7: My kids were 7 and 11 at the time.
0: 7 and 11. So that just, I think, paints the picture for the single moms and single dads that are listening about where you were at then. There was an Easter Sunday service, I think, that really kind of woke you up after your divorce. What happened, and what did you feel like that God was telling you?
7: Well, we pulled up into the parking lot. This was the first Easter after the divorce had gone through. So this was a for sure thing that I was now as a single mom.
0: Well, that's one of the things, all the firsts after that, mm-hmm. right? The first Christmas after your family
7: right.
0: falls apart, the
7: mm-hmm.
0: first Easter, you're
7: so,
0: hitting it.
7: And I had been thinking, I am raising my kids in a broken home. And so we pulled in the parking lot, and one of our friends had a tripod set up, and he goes, Brian, bring your mom and sister over here and let's get a family picture. And my daughter screamed, don't you know we don't have a family? And she goes running into the church. And I was just speechless. And then my son just ducked his head and very lethal, said, "I guess you didn't know my dad moved out and we don't have a family anymore." And he goes walking in the church the other direction.
0: Oh my goodness.
7: And it hit me. Wow. My kids just verbalized what I've been thinking. Oh my goodness. And so God got a hold of me. He really spoke to me during the sermon. And I got home and I said, "Kids, you said something today that's not true, that we don't have a family anymore." And I said, "We have a family." And my son said, "Mom, look around. In case you haven't noticed, there's no dad in the home." And God just gave me the words. The Holy Spirit just spoke through me. And I said, "I know there's no dad in the home, but you know what? God can be the father in our home. And God can be my husband, and he's going to be the father in our home." And my son said, "Well, that's great, Mom, but I need somebody with skin on to talk to." He was just such a little character.
0: And he was 7 at that time?
7: Yeah, he was 7.
0: Wow. And that's a fireball.
7: Yeah, and I go, "Holy Spirit, you better tell me what to say." And I said, "You know what? You can talk to God. You can talk to God, and you can hear him back. He speaks through songs. He speaks through the Bible. He speaks through pastors, and he speaks to you in your heart."
0: Yeah.
7: And you just talk to God. And so going down the years, 10 years later, he's a senior in high school. And I said, "Brian, you know, I'm kind of worried about you running around with," I forget the name we called him in the book. He had a, we changed all the names of the book.
0: Yeah,
7: but I said, "With your special friend." And he said, "Mom, 10 years ago, when I was in second grade, you said, talk to God, and he would answer me." And I went to bed that night, and I said, "God, I need a friend. I need a male friend." I went to school the next day, and my friend showed up in class that day.
0: Huh.
7: And I have been friends with him for 10 years, and I will not desert him in his time of need.
0: Wow. You had to be a proud mom when that happened.
7: I was so proud.
0: Yeah. Linda, let me hit that topic. You touched on it a moment ago, but all the statistics that can be heavy for that single-parent mom or that single-parent dad where, you know, the children in a single-parent household have more difficulty succeeding. You know, they don't graduate high school at the same rate as a two-parent family. They don't go to college at the same rate as a two-parent family, etc. But those are predictive things. I come from a single-parent household. My mom, who was wonderful, even though I only had her till I was 9 years old. And then I even lived with my dad as a single-parent dad a couple of years later after foster care and some other stops. But in that context, those statistics, again, are predictive but not necessarily accurate. That's not going to happen to everybody. It just makes your difficulties a little greater and those speed bumps a little bigger. But it's not impossible, especially for God. He is the father to the fatherless. I love that scripture.
7: Mm-hmm.
0: How did that burden you at first when you heard those statistics and you felt like your kids were disadvantaged, if I could say it that way?
7: I ran a therapeutic child care. And when I looked after I went through the divorce, all the children with major, and I'm not just saying this happens in every single parent family, but all the kids with major problems were from single parent homes. And so my first prayer was so pitiful. I got on my knees and I said, "Oh God, don't let Julie get pregnant when she's 15 and don't let Brian get into drugs."
0: Those aren't bad prayers.
7: They're not bad, but if I had stayed on that line of praying, my children would have failed.
0: Yeah.
7: And so I had to really start studying God's word and finding out how to raise these children. I wanted my children to be successful. I didn't want them to be a statistic. And I knew from my childcare, I knew all the statistics. I didn't want that for my kids.
0: Yeah. I love your emphasis on humor. That was something my mom had, and I could see it in you. Just that ability to get through tough days. I mean, where else are you going to go? You're either going to go into despair, or you're going to laugh and say, okay. You had a particular issue with a baseball bat, which I also loved. What was the story with the bat, and how did you laugh about a baseball bat?
7: Oh, my goodness. My kids love telling this story. When I tell my daughter I was going to write this book, and she goes, "Well, you have to change the names to protect the innocent." I bet, but you were not innocent, and so
0: you're being named in this
7: yeah.
0: book.
7: She said, "Well, then I'm telling the bat story." So I had to promise her I'd tell the bat story. So I had gone to work early one day, and it was just one of those days where everything went wrong. You know, this it's just everything. I could go all day about everything went wrong. I came home and I was so frustrated. Well, the kids were doing their homework, you know, and we had an old dryer. That's another thing. Single parents, everything in their house is old and broken, just about. So my son had come up with the idea, well, the dryer door broke. And he said, "We'll just put a bat in the door and we'll jam the door up and then it'll work." And so we'd been doing that for months.
0: So it did work.
7: It did work.
0: Good
7: yeah,
0: for him.
7: It did work. So
0: he's a clever boy.
7: He was. So I came home that day and I had put some stuff in the laundry and I put it in the dryer and I jammed that bat in the door and it fell out. I was like, oh. So I put the stuff in the door and I jammed that bat in the door and I waited a couple seconds and it stayed. So I turned to walk away, and the minute my foot stepped in the kitchen, the bat fell out. It was the end for me for
6: it
7: that day.
6: It triggered you.
7: Yes, it triggered me. I took that bat and I started beating. Have you ever taken a bat and tried to beat a steel dryer? It doesn't work too well. So I'm wham, wham, wham, and my kids come running in there because they heard the noise all the way in the living room, and Julie saw what I was doing, and she puts her hands like that, and she goes, whoa, Brian, back up. Better the bat than us. I mean, the dryer than us. Whoa, she's going to use the bat on us. You know, and they start laughing. I started laughing, and it was just one of those moments. It broke me, the hitting the bat, my daughter's comment, the look on their face. It was just a funny moment, and they just love telling that story now.
0: Yeah, you don't look like a washing machine beater.
7: I did.
0: Or a dryer beater. Yeah, but, you know, Linda, you encourage single parents to ask God, and I think this is a great point, so lean in on this one. You encourage parents, single parents, to ask God what instead of asking why. What do you mean by that?
7: Well, when you ask why, you stay in that down moment. Why did he leave me? What did I do wrong? Why? You just keep yourself down. And so what we are, and a lot of single parents, why God? You know, if you knew the answer, it really wouldn't make that much difference. You'd still be a single parent. So I tell single parents to ask, what God, what do you want me to do? What do I do? Where do I go from here? What do I do to become a better single parent? So I think we just have to change the verbiage in our mind to what instead of why.
0: You know, Linda, that's so powerful for everybody. I mean, because I think when we're in a hole in this life, whatever it might be, we do go to the why questions with God. You know, why am I in this situation? Why does it feel like you've left me? Why am I not being blessed the way I think you should bless me? And it's really unproductive. Rather than saying, just what do you want me to do in this experience right now? What do you want me to learn? What do you want me to do? That is really helpful if you can get to that point in your relationship with the Lord, right?
7: Right, it is.
0: Yeah. Mm-hmm. Let's dig into the discipline and behavioral issues of being a single parent. Okay, everybody's going, okay, yeah, let's get into that. Many single parents wonder if they're too strict or too lenient. I can see that with Gene and I. You know, we balance each other. I think we complete each other, which is what the scripture says. And one of us tends to be a little more lenient, the other one a little more strict. And together, I think we get to a good place.
7: Is God's design.
0: Yeah, which
7: family.
0: Is his design. And then, you know, in the single parent situation, you don't have that person, that partner that can be the opposite. And how do you manage that if you're the lenient type of parent or if you're the too strict parent?
7: Right. And neither one will work with a single parent family. I tell people, and I don't know why we don't think of this more in our world today, but replicate Jesus in every discipline situation. Replicate Jesus. You know, Jesus didn't scream at his disciples. He didn't pout when they didn't do something he wanted them to do. He was empathetic. So many times single parents, they don't have empathy for their child. They're so frustrated on what they're going through, they forget the empathy for the child. So Jesus was empathetic. He was loving. He was tender. He was kind. He touched people, and he pulled a little child up on his lap one time. You know, my son was fifth grade when it dawned on me, oh my gosh, I haven't hugged that kid, and I don't even remember when, because he was a growing boy, and I was so busy all the time, I'd hug my daughter. And I started hugging my son because he needed those hugs from me, and my daughter needed those touches. So if it's, you just start out touching their elbow and then their shoulder, but replicate Jesus in your single parent life. You can't fail if you replicate Jesus.
0: You mentioned the step back parenting approach. Mm-hmm. That sounds, I like that. It's kind of like get the big picture and better understand where things are at. But what is step back parenting?
7: Well, and I do workshops on step back parenting, and that means you stop, you literally take a physical step back. Because that slows your mind down. That helps you to think through the situation. It's so easy to start yelling, you did what? Your teacher said what? You need to step back and think about it. My children learned really fast when they asked me a question or when they told me something had happened that I was going to step back and think about it a little while. And so step back parenting is important. One, I was doing this at a conference and one guy goes, really? Because what my son did last night, I'd be stepping back to the next block. I was like, well, that's what you have to do.
0: Or
7: that's
0: stepping
7: what you have
0: forward.
7: To do. Yeah. We don't want you stepping forward.
6: Well, we're enjoying our conversation today with Linda Ranson Jacobs, and she's got this great book, The Single Parent, and we do recommend you pick up a copy for additional help and encouragement as she's offered thus far in our conversation today on Focus on the Family. And the link is in the episode notes, or call 800, the letter A and the word family.
0: Linda, pushing on that theme of, you know, if you have a gut sense, you had that situation with your daughter, right? Mm-hmm. And I'd love for that story because it's so educational. What happened with your daughter? How old was she and what did she do and what was your sense and how did you respond?
7: Mm-hmm. She was 15 and we had had the conversation about dating. And let me just sidetrack a little bit because I think single parents need to know this. When you come up on different decisions like dating and things, call all your friends that your child associates with and ask what they're doing for
0: dating. The parents
7: dating.
0: Of those friends.
7: Yeah, the parents. Yeah. Oh, I'm sorry. Yes, the parents of all your child's friends. I did that. And then I wrote everything down and I made a list. So later on, when she said, well, the Smiths are doing that, I go, no, the Smiths are not. It's written right here. No, the Joneses are not. It's written right here. So it came in very handy at different times. But that one night, I had studied my child. I knew my child. And she was going to go spend the night with her friend that went to our church, and they lived down the street from us. And so we were all, you know, it's New Year's Eve. Everybody's excited about New Year's Eve. I don't know, about 5 o'clock, something didn't feel right about that, you know, that instinct. So I thought, I'm just going to call Lori's friend, her mom. So I called and I talked to Peggy and I said, let me talk to Julie. She goes, well, they're not here right now. I said, you mind telling me where they are? And she said, they all went on a date. And I was like, excuse me? She said, yeah, they went on a date. Julie went with her boyfriend and they came and got the girls and there. I said, where did they go? At the movie theater in Broken Arrow. That's where we lived. And I went to the movie theater. Oh, I called her grandmother and I said, can Julie spend the night with you tonight? She said, sure. So I went to the movie theater. I went in the movie that they were watching and I found her and I tapped on her shoulder.
0: Oh my goodness.
7: Julie.
0: Okay. This is the cringe moment.
7: Yeah. I'm crooking my finger. Come with me. She comes out and she goes, Mom, I go, probably best not to say anything to me right now, but you need to get your purse and your stuff and tell your friends goodbye because you're leaving.
0: Oh, my.
7: So I got her.
0: Good for you.
7: We got in the car and she started talking. I said, not now. Not now. I have to think about this. And so I said, you're going to spend the night with your grandma. And she said, what? Because she didn't like her grandma's cooking. She didn't like spending the night over there. I tried to pick the worst place, you know, that she wouldn't have
6: any good time. This is not the New Year's Eve.
0: It was good separation.
7: So and she had no makeup, no toothbrush, nothing. You know, 15-year-old daughter. So the next morning, my son gets up and he goes, where's Julie? I said, oh, she spent the night over at your grandma's. And we went on. I didn't tell him what Julie did because it was none of his business. This was between Julie and I, which single parents make a big mistake in letting the whole family know what's going on. But this was between Julie and me and not Brian. So we just lounged around for a while. And about 4 o'clock, we went over and got her. And I was happy and talked to Grandma Ranson. And we came home and my life went on. 3 days later, she came and she goes, Mom, can you talk to me? Please, let's talk. It's killing me that you're not talking to me. And I said, I'm talking to you. You're not talking to me. You broke our relationship on your end because you did what you knew I wouldn't approve of. I'm fine. My life has gone on. She said, what's my punishment? I said, you've given yourself punishment. I don't have to punish you, Julie. You did that to yourself. Mm. And so we went on with life. And, you know, it was just a learning experience for her.
0: But it is tough to be that disciplinarian and, you know, on the other hand, to love your kids and to make sure they know that they're loved and bounce back and forth doing it all on your own. And that's a beautiful story and expression of how to do that well.
7: Well, let me extend this story a little bit. The next year, Brian was in middle school and he came home one night and he goes, Mom, you should see how those kids make out in the hallway. I was going, really? I better not ever hear of you doing that. And Julie goes, yeah, or she'll come to school, tap you on the shoulder, pull you out, and you'll be embarrassed. I was like, I tell people, used one child to teach another child.
0: That's right. Do that once, that bold step one time. That's all you need. Linda, your son had a little bit of an embarrassing moment, I think, around lunch where he was eating other people's leftovers or something at lunch or nibbling off their tray, and a school counselor called you about that. This is a great example of, boy, humility.
7: Well, he wasn't embarrassed. I was embarrassed.
0: Right. What happened?
7: Well, the school counselor called, and she said, Ms. Ranson, this is really a delicate subject, and I'm like, oh, my goodness, what has he done? And so she said, well, you know, I know Brian's really skinny, and you're a single mom, and he's hungry all the time. And so he's not buying his lunch. He's eating food off the other kid's plate. And I said, I'll take care of that. And she said, you know, you might want to apply for a free lunch program. And so that night, I told the counselor, I said, you need to know something. My son has $80 saved in his drawer in his bedroom because he's saving all of his lunch money to buy a TV. So it's not that he can't, he just can't afford it. But I'll talk to him about eating off the other kids' plates. So we had that talk tonight, and I said, I'm going to go ahead and apply for the free lunch. At that time, you had to apply for it and everything. And so I did that. But it was so... It was so embarrassing for me to apply for him to eat off other kids' plates and for me to have to apply for the free lunch program. I was trying to do everything on my own, and that was, I don't know, it was just hard for me. And you have to understand, at that time, not everybody got a free lunch at school.
0: Right.
7: So that was very difficult for me to do.
0: What advice do you have for that? Yeah, that parent, single parent, to be able to reach out and ask for help. I mean, it sounds like a bit of a, I mean, it's tough. I can imagine that, but the pride issue of that, mm-hmm. the sense of failure, inadequacy, mm-hmm. that I'm not adequate enough to provide. You mentioned those struggles and those.
7: You have to think of the welfare of your child, and you have to put their welfare above your own. And, you know, we all love our children so much, but when you're a single parent, there's nobody to discuss this with. Do you think we should apply for the free lunch program or the loan or whatever it is? And so you have to put your own issues aside, and you just have to do it. You might talk to a friend or something, but you pray about it and you move forward.
6: Yeah, I appreciate what you just said there, Linda. I was thinking as you were speaking that you really have to stay connected to God and ask him, what do you want in this situation?
7: Mm-hmm.
6: You've got to be really in tune as a single parent. But it's a tough thing because you've got to carry the load of raising the kids and all the work. How do you find time for the Lord?
7: Well, I would get up at 4:00 every morning, and we lived in Oklahoma, and it was really cold in the wintertime, and so I turned my heater down at nighttime because I just could not afford all the bills. So the next morning I'd get up and I'd turn the heater up so it'd be warm when the kids got up, and I'd go downstairs and I'd fix me a cup of tea, and I would get my Bible and I'd wrap a blanket and put it on the heater on the floor, and the warm air would come up around me, and so I'd drink a couple of drinks of tea and I would start reading my Bible. But many mornings my kids came downstairs to me like sound asleep because I was so tired.
6: Yeah.
7: And that bothered me for so long. But a dear friend of mine in California said, you know what, God knew you were making the effort, and God was wrapping his arms around you, and you were sleeping in the arms of the Lord when that happened.
0: No, that's a good picture. It really is. We're coming in for a landing here, Linda, but a couple more questions. One, after your children were grown, you married your second husband. You delayed that because you didn't want to, I think, encumber your kids, I believe. But you did marry your second husband, but he passed away.
7: Mm-hmm.
0: Describe that feeling. You must have felt loss on top of loss.
7: I did. It was hard. And I just thought, well, that's it for my life. I'm over. I'm just going to go sit in Oklahoma and sit in a rocking chair the rest of my life. God wasn't through with me. God is never through with you. I don't care how long you're a single parent. I don't care if you remarry and you divorce again. You remarry and the person dies. God has something in store for you. And I didn't know where we were going at the time, God and I didn't know. But God has taken me on an incredible journey, and the man I married was Mexican, so I got acquainted with a whole different culture. And we are, that family and I are still close today. And whenever an issue comes up, they call me. And
0: how long were you married?
7: I wasn't married, less than a year.
0: Wow. And then he passed away.
7: Mm-hmm.
0: I mean, again, you kind of are a poster person for grief. you know, and I know that's not you because the smile on your face and your optimism and your hope in Christ.
7: No, but you grieve. You grieve so deeply. Yeah. And you grieve so deeply. You grieve for the divorce, the death of your marriage, but you grieve when someone dies. But when they die, you have the hope that you will see them again in heaven. And you know if they're a Christian, they are in heaven. So I knew that Mario was in heaven and that he was peaceful and he was free of cancer. So it's a different experience. It's a different grief, but it's still grief.
0: You had an experience with a friend, Mandy, that gave you a glimpse of how God can use our pain for good. And this, I think, given what you've just said, this is the right place to land. Share that story with us. What happened with Mandy?
7: She was a good friend of mine. She had a four-year-old, and she contracted cancer. She was not a Christian. She came to know Christ through the cancer. None of her family were Christian. I had been out of town all one day, and I came back into Broken Arrow, and I'll stop by her house. And when I rang the doorbell, her sisters go, "We've tried to reach you all day." And they go, "She needs to talk to you," and they left. And she said, "I want you to plan my funeral with me, because I know I'm dying." And so her and I planned her funeral. And then when she was in the hospital, I went to the hospital all the time to visit with her. And I would climb in her bed and sing praise songs to her, choruses and things. And one night I got a call from the hospital, and they go, "You need to come back up really fast." I'm like, "Why?" And she goes, "You need to sing these choruses to her. Her family have her so upset, her blood pressure." I said, "I'm a single mom. I'm there all the time. I need a night for my kids." And they go, "Please, please." I said, "I will come, but you have to get her family out of the room." And so they said, "When you come, her blood pressure goes down. She calms down." Mm. And I don't know if this nurse was a Christian or not, but she said, "The Lord speaks into her life at that moment." So I went. I stayed really late that night. I sang and sang and sang. And she was in a coma. She was so calm, but I know she heard the words of the Lord. I know she did.
0: Well, Linda, I mean, that is a perfect place to remind everybody that there is hope in Christ. Mm-hmm. And even if you're feeling the world is against you in so many ways, you've experienced so much of that, and you've really described everything in your great book, The Single Parent, Confident and Successful. And I just would encourage single parents to get a copy from us here at Focus. And if you can't afford it, we'll get it into your hands. I'm sure other supporters will take care of that expense. I'll trust and have faith that God will do that. But Linda, thank you for being with us. Thank you for putting this down in the book. I thank you for the hard life that you led. Mm-hmm. So much of my mom's story and your story too. So I really connect with you in that way. And it seems like you've managed it well and your kids are doing well. And that's what counts.
7: My kids are doing well. And the Lord, just let me say that every single parent, don't delay what God can do for you in your life. Stay with Him. You may not know right now, but just stay with God. You don't know what He has planned for you.
0: Thanks for being with us.
7: Thank you.
6: Some great words of hope from our guest today, Linda Ranson Jacobs. 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
9: 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This conference is for you at the Grandance Baptist Church from 6:30 p.m. to 8:30 p.m. nightly for only $50 per person per night. 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That is 420-1100. The Marriage and Family Life Conference 2026. 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